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2: And the weather from the Bureau for your four-day forecast for Gippsland and on the Trove Valley for your Friday, partly cloudy, patchy morning fog, a slight chance of a shower with light winds. Top of 15 today for the weekend. Saturday, partly cloudy, there's chance of morning fog with light winds. Top of 14 degrees. Then on Sunday, there's chance of morning fog, a sunny afternoon with light winds, getting down to a low of 2 with a top of 14 degrees. And right now, at 5 minutes past 10, we're sitting on 10 degrees. And welcome to the second hour of The Country Crew on Gippsland FM 104.7. And thank you for your phone call, Bryce. Hello out to Robert and Stephen. Hope you're enjoying your Friday morning so far, and here's a song for you all, and this one's Bryce Wright. This one's called Pearly Shells.

Oh, what a fantastic song there, of course, from Rob Breeze, comes off his A Long Time Coming album, and that one, of course, The Cowboy Rides Away. It is 13 minutes past 10. Let's hear some Alice Bedford right now, and this one's called The Old Felt Hat, and it comes off the album Voices from the Bush.

In the natural world, there are 28 species of birds called drongos. Recently, however, a new species has been discovered in Morwell, the wandering drongo. It is extremely rare, and indeed, there are only three of them, and they're all males. There are no females, so they cannot breed. They are seldom seen, and even more extraordinary, they can only be heard once a week on Wednesday mornings from 9 a.m. to 11 a.m, where they chatter and chirp and play music. Some scientists believe they do this to attract a mate. 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

Billy Cunnington there, of course, Carrington, and that one, of course, is Growing Up Down There. Some terrific music there. Right now, let's hear this one from Alan Jackson with Chattahoochee. 20 past 10.

Oh, what a terrific song there from Travis Collins. And that one, of course, was It's Just Music. Oh, some terrific music there. Thank you for your phone call to the lovely lady. I really appreciate it. And thank you for your kind words too. It is 10:27 here at Gippsland FM 104.7. Let's hear some Steve Earle now with Copperhead Road, and then we'll follow that up shortly with a song from Stephen R. Chaney.

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3: And welcome back to the Country Crew on this Friday morning. Hans, thank you for your phone call. Really appreciate it. And you want to hear some Slim Dusty. And this one's a good one. G'day, g'day.

Oh, Stephen R. Chaney there with his version of The Gambler. Great song, that one. Let's hear some Destiny Band Oz with Hours in a Day.

Lynn Anderson there, of course, with Rose Garden. Some lovely music there. Now, happening on Saturday, the 27th of June, we've got the Traralgon Farmers Market. That's at Kay Street Gardens in Kay Street in Traralgon at 8 a.m. to 1 p.m. So that should be a great, always great, the markets. Right now, let's hear this one from John Smith. This one's called Come Back to the Bush. Let's hear that one now.

Oh, what a fantastic song from Peter Code, Full Circle. Some great song there. Let's hear Tanya Kernighan now with Boys in Boots. Hey, Boys in Boots doesn't want to go. But anyway, we might hear this one right now from Becky Cole, and this one's called Australian Woman.

Well, that just about wraps it up for the Country Crew on this Friday morning. Thank you for your company and for your phone calls. Really appreciate it. So don't forget, we've got Red to You coming up for you next on Gippsland FM 104.7. Have a nice rest of your Friday. Stay safe and have a fantastic weekend. And bye for now.

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1: Hello, I'm Laura Devoy. The Prime Minister has flagged changes to the social media ban, which he says would strengthen it. It's been nearly 8 months since 10 social media sites were restricted to users aged over 16, but a report released earlier this week found many teens were still using the sites. Anthony Albanese told the ABC this morning he's looking into ways to strengthen the ban.
2: We're just looking at, are the laws as strong as possible, given some of the feedback that's there? Does the eSafety Commissioner have every power at her disposal?
1: Several other countries, including France, the UK and Canada, are following Australia's lead with similar bans of their own. The International Maritime Organisation has paused its operation to escort ships through the Strait of Hormuz after a vessel reported an attack. The cargo ship said it was hit by a projectile close to Oman. The UN agency had begun evacuating the 11,000 seafarers stranded in the Gulf earlier this week. A leading ophthalmologist says more than one-third of the world's population is currently infected with the toxoplasmosis parasite, but many don't know it. The infection can come from consuming undercooked meat or contaminated water, exposure to cat feces, or passed on to an unborn child. Professor Justine Smith from Flinders University is calling for the WHO to identify the disease as a neglected tropical disease. She's told National Radio News Australians can have the infection without having the disease.
3: About one in 150 Australians have lesions in their eye that indicate they have ocular toxoplasmosis. Sometimes the lesions are not active, they are little scars, and sometimes they become active, in which case people can experience blurred vision.
1: The role of First Nations women in fire and land management has been found to be underutilised. Shannon Kirkwood has more details.
4: The new report has evaluated Australia's first Women in Fire prescribed fire training exchange hosted in Queensland last year. Researchers from Monash University's National Indigenous Disaster Resilience Program and Natural Hazards Research Australia interviewed the First Nations women who took part and looked at other aspects of the program. It found the training exchange was the first time many had participated in a cultural burn or used their skills to protect cultural heritage. The researchers found this type of program remains scarce and that First Nations women are an untapped resource for protecting Australian communities from escalating climate disasters.
1: Thousands of fans are packing into live sites around Australia ahead of the Socceroos' third match at the FIFA World Cup. Australia will face Paraguay. A win or a draw will ensure the team a spot in the knockout stage. There are live sites set up across the country for fans to watch the game, including at Tumbalong Park in Sydney's Darling Harbour and Melbourne's Federation Square. The game is also being shown in schools and workplaces. While more than 1,000 kilometres from Australia, Socceroos fans have been in full song in Santa Clara ahead of the game. That from Football 360. Kickoff is at 12 p.m. Australian Eastern Standard Time. Staying in sport, in hockey, the Kookaburras have defeated Belgium 2-1 in the Pro League. Australia is the first team to beat Belgium this season. The Kookaburras will be back in action tomorrow when they face the Netherlands.
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8: The Latrobe Valley weather forecast for the rest of Friday is a maximum of 14, morning fog, light winds and a sunny day. For Saturday, a minimum of 4, a maximum of 14, partly cloudy, morning fog, a slight chance of showers in the southeast, and overall a sunny day. Sunday will be a minimum of 3, a maximum of 14. Morning frost and fog, another sunny afternoon. And Monday, a minimum of 3, a maximum of 16. Cloudy, high chance of showers, most likely in the afternoon and evening. And that is your Latrobe Valley weekend weather forecast.
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8: 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And reading with me, I welcome Pauline Pearce, and our panel operator is Christine Lee. The news comes from the La Trobe Valley Express, and we thank them for their ongoing support of Read to You. 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
11: Thank you, Suzanne. From page one, Great Blokes, Greater Cause. La Trobe's biggest ever Blokes Barbecue welcomed another strong turnout. The annual event saw more than $100,000 raised for prostate cancer awareness. This article continues on page three. Dacos Wows Barbecue Crowd by Aidan Knight. The 15th La Trobe Valley Biggest Ever Blokes Barbecue took place last Friday, June 19th, once again raising astronomical amounts in the fight against prostate cancer. Overshooting last year's effort of $90,000, the 2026 iteration saw more than $100,000 raised. The money continues to go toward a disease plaguing men's health domestically as the nation's sixth highest killer for males. Similar barbecue events are also held across Baw-Baw and Wellington Shires, making Gippsland an awareness capital for the often fatal condition, which also has extended to Casey, Cardinia, Ballarat, Echuca, Wagga Wagga, and more in previous years as either a barbecue or lunch. Attendees packed Kernot Hall and heard from guest speaker Tim Baker, an award-winning surfing author and journalist who was diagnosed with the condition more than a decade ago. He defied all odds and predictions of life expectancy, even though his doctor told him his cancer was detected too late. Some 120,000 men live with prostate cancer, which claims 3,300 lives annually in Australia. The late Bruce Allen, former general manager of the La Trobe Valley Express, was one of these lives. He tragically passed in 2024 and is remembered and honoured for his work with the La Trobe Big Blokes Barbecue Committee. At this year's event, his portrait proudly hung at the front of the podium, while the Bruce Allen Memorial Cup Phantom Horse Race was also run again. Also missing from this year's barbecue was committee member Barry Whitehead, who is currently undergoing prostate cancer treatment of his own. He was well wished many times throughout the event. Emceeing for the fourth consecutive year was comedian and football identity Tom Seagate. He worked the crowd, held raffle draws and table countdowns. Also making an appearance was his secret identity, a parody character named Sick Rick, supposedly a prominent local footy coach and sports masseuse, performing comical renditions of American Pie to raucous laughter. The big ticket item of the guest speaker lineup, however, was Collingwood legend Peter Dacos. He spent much of his time on stage detailing the irony of being known more as the father of current Collingwood stars Nick and Josh more than his own ability. Dacos also contributed a great amount to the money raised with two twin jerseys signed by himself and both sons auctioned off for $3,700 each. One in seven Australian men will develop prostate cancer in their life, while in the Gippsland and Latrobe region there is a 30% higher mortality rate compared to other areas of Victoria. Members of the local Lions Club were on hand throughout the day providing additional support and assisting with event clean-up. Working along of the local Lions Club were on hand throughout the day providing additional support and assisting with event clean-up.

0: medicine, nursing and health sciences, community awareness campaigns, further prostate cancer research and financial assistance for the purchase of specialist equipment at local hospitals. And that article was called Great Blokes, Greater Cause, Dacos Wows Barbecue Crowd, from page 1 and 3 by Aidan Knight.
1: From page 1, House of CBD Pain by Aidan Knight and Liam Durkin. Talk about not passing the pub test. Persistent rumours surrounding social housing being established at the old Mormont Central Hotel is leaving the community on edge. While the state government has ducked and weaved questioning from the Express, opponents to the development have made their voices heard loud and clear. To their mind, this will kill the Mormal CBD. If there is a plan to house up to 40 people at the old Mormal Central Hotel, that plan cannot be allowed to go ahead, member for Mormal Martin Cameron said. Advance Morwell Chair Graham Sennett said businesses along the surrounding commercial road were extremely concerned about the plan and the way it had been handled. Dante Brown, owner-operator of Authentic Hair Artistry on Commercial Road, added that the pub's building was a likely fire hazard, especially upstairs. "We've heard that the building's been condemned," she said, saying that another business owner in her circle, the former owner of Mug Life Espresso and Juice Bar, inquired about the building in the hopes of seeing it returned to its former glory as a fully operational pub, only to be told that it's not fit for purpose. Works were clearly taking place on the Tarwin Street side of the building last week. Windows above the old Amber Lounge have been taken out, although with no project board at the premises, there is nothing to suggest it is a legitimate building site. There is nothing listed under that address within the ministerial permits register. La Trobe City Council confirmed that the site is privately owned and located within an activity centre zone schedule 2, meaning a planning permit is not required for accommodation located above ground floor level. However, the issue surrounds establishing social housing in an area known to frequent antisocial behaviour. The site is just metres from the Mormal train station and bus interchange, one of the most infamous locations on the Latrobe Valley map. Locals have been quick to point the finger at Mormal MP and former Housing Minister Harriet Shing, who has constantly spruced social housing after the Commonwealth Games debacle. The housing portfolio was handed over to Nick Stakos last April. Both ministers were approached for comment. The pub has been closed for a number of years. Its website, however, is still active. Word also circulated that the site would be used for worker accommodation for a number of new energy projects. The Express reached out to energy groups but had no information provided before going to press. Mr. Sennett said safety remained the number one concern for Mormal businesses, traders and residents. "People aren't and don't feel safe," he said. "Roughly 80% of people don't feel it's safe to be up the street. It's not a good situation at all." Mr. Sennett said the loss of banks, post office traffic and major retail outlets had robbed the CBD of appealing behaviours, leaving a vacuum that made the streets feel far more threatening. "You can spend a fortune on making it look pretty, but if the behaviours aren't there, people start avoiding it, and this is a downward spiral," he said. Mr. Sennett said he was concerned the development would exacerbate existing issues in the CBD, which have been a hot topic for Latrobe City councillors for the past year. Ms. Brown held similar trepidations. "I know it'll likely be housing most homeless people or those in crisis," she said. "I'm not trying to put homeless people in a bucket, but if you've got a big group of people who are desperate to do anything to survive, there needs to be more sustainable outcomes so that they're in a residential area."

0: And that was House of CBD Pain by Aidan Knight and Liam Durkin from page one.
1: From page two, El Nino coming this year. The Bureau of Meteorology has officially declared an El Nino pattern. El Nino Southern Oscillation, ENSO, is now in an El Nino phase. El Nino events are part of a natural cycle in the Pacific Ocean that can affect global weather. What El Nino usually means for Australia's climate. El Nino often brings drier conditions to central and eastern Australia in winter and spring. But Australia's weather is also shaped by other climate factors, so outcomes can vary. Outlook for winter and spring 2026. For July to September, the forecast issued on July 11 showed rainfall is likely to be below average across parts of southern and eastern Australia, and temperatures are likely to be above average in most areas except parts of the north. Below average rainfall does not mean no rain, just less than usual. These forecasts cannot predict specific events in advance. For example, an east coast low can bring heavy rain in winter. The Bureau's long-range forecasts are most reliable up to 3 months ahead. How El Nino affects the forecast? Well, El Nino is underway. Rainfall forecasts don't suddenly shift. Forecasts take into account all the different influences from oceans and atmosphere to assess the likely rainfall and temperature patterns in the coming months. During El Nino, the Pacific is likely to be extending a dry influence on our rainfall patterns. However, other factors can either boost or reduce this effect. Long-range forecast responds to all the variations in the climate systems, including warmer than average regional sea surface temperatures and the long-term drying trend in southern Australia. Past El Nino events have often coincided with less rainfall in winter and spring, particularly in the eastern half of Australia, and higher daytime temperatures in southern areas. There is also increased frost risk due to clearer skies. However, a warming climate, past patterns are less reliable as a predictor of future impacts. Recent El Nino between 2023 and 24. The last El Nino was a moderate to strong event that developed in spring 2023 and lasted into early 2024. August to October 2023 was Australia's driest three-month period on record, evidenced by the number of grass burns local football players reported during this time. A strong positive Indian Ocean Dipole, IOD, also contributed to the dry conditions. El Nino had less influence from late 2023. Storms along the east coast and four tropical cyclones brought above average rainfall to widespread areas during the summer months. And that was El Nino coming this year from page two.
0: From page five, bonfire lit at Old Churchill Pub. The Environment Protection Authority, EPA, has fined a Traralgon company $10,176 for burning construction and demolition waste at the site of the former Churchill Hotel in April. EPA officers fined Minster Constructions Proprietary Limited for depositing more than 1,000 litres of construction and demolition waste by burning at 3 Balfour Place. The officers were responding to an anonymous call from a person in the public who reported that a bonfire started on the site on April 27 and was still smouldering. Documents from the Country Fire Authority confirmed there was burning material on the site for 5 days. The officers noted the burning waste had the appearance of debris from the demolished hotel, including plastics and old lino flooring. They also observed a burn pile, including green waste, bricks, glass, metal, wooden frames, and aluminium. There was no skip bins for waste disposal on the premises. EPA Gippsland Regional Manager Jessica Bandiara said burning waste like this did not really get rid of it. Setting fire to construction and demolition waste can contaminate the soil, then the next rain takes the contamination to the nearest waterway. The smoke can cause odour and potentially affect people's health, Ms. Bandiera said. If you're questioning whether you can burn certain things, chances are you can't. It is unlawful to dispose of industrial waste by burning, and you still wind up with visible residue. Any passing member of the public can see what you're doing and report it to EPA. The Churchill Hotel burned down in May 2025, and the Infringements Act 2006, the operator has the right to have the infringement notice reviewed or be considered by a court. The public can report pollution by calling EPA's 24-hour hotline on 1300 372 842 or providing details online at epa.vic.gov.au. And that was Bonfire Lit at Old Churchill Pub, page 5. And it's time now for a quick break, and then we shall be back with more news.
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1: From page 5, survey says race for sanitation, commissioner not needed. La Trobe City Council has received its 2026 community satisfaction survey results, showing continued improvement in overall performance and positive trends across a range of service areas. La Trobe City Mayor Sharon Gibson said the results demonstrated steady progress and provided important direction for future improvements. These results show that Council is continuing to improve across a number of key service areas, and it's very encouraging to see strong performances in services that matter most to our community, she said. Waste management remains one of Council's highest performing services, scoring 74 above state and regional city averages and continuing to be identified by residents as the most important service Council delivers. Libraries also ranked among the highest rated services, alongside strong results in art centres, 72, and recreational facilities, 70, which continue to perform above state benchmarks and highlight key areas of strength for Council. Notably, the survey recorded a significant improvement in how Council keeps the community informed, with an increase of 8 points for bringing results in line with the state average, reflecting the positive impact of recent communication efforts. We're particularly pleased to see a significant improvement in how we keep our community informed. Clear and effective communication is critical, and it's a positive sign that our efforts in this space are being recognised, Mayor Gibson said. The survey also identified areas for continued focus, including sealed roads, parking facilities, business and community development, which show improved scores when compared to the 2025 results, however, remain slightly lower than state benchmarks. In addition, consultation and engagement, community advocacy and decision-making was highlighted as priority areas that have the greatest influence on overall community satisfaction. While the results are encouraging, we know there is more work to do, the Mayor said. We are committed to listening to our community and continuing to improve in areas that will have the greatest impact, particularly in how we engage with residents and represent their needs. Building a strong, vibrant La Trobe City is a shared effort, and it's by working together with our community we can make this region a standout place to live, work and thrive. Mayor Gibson thanked residents who participated in the survey and contributed valuable feedback to help guide future planning and service delivery. Council will review the results in detail and develop actions to strengthen performance in priority areas. The annual community satisfaction survey, conducted on behalf of the state government by independent research provider Klein, gathers feedback from 400 randomly selected residents and provides valuable insights into community perceptions of council services and performance. A summary of the 2026 community satisfaction results is available at latrobe.vic.gov/community-satisfaction, and that's survey says race for sanitation commissioner not needed, from page 5.
0: Also from page 5, look up Maumal River Bridges Strengthening Upgrades by Aidan Nutt. Readers should be warned that major strengthening works are in store for a number of Maumal River bridges later this year. As part of the Princes Highway Corridor Upgrade Project, Transport Victoria has announced works for 2026 to undergo considerable reconstruction of eastbound and westbound bridges west of Maumal along the highway corridor. This work is being done to support large freight vehicles travelling through Gippsland and is slated for completion in mid-2027. Funded by both federal and state governments in a joint committed funding campaign for the broader Princes Highway, the bridge strengthening package is valued at $22.37 million. At the time of works, which will see advance notice via Transport Victoria, major traffic changes will take effect and motorists will expect some disruptions during the process. This includes, but is not limited to, lane closures and reduced speed limits at various stages. Environmental measures are also planned during construction, including water quality monitoring of the Maumal River, protection of native vegetation and habitat, and scheduling works to avoid the spawning season of the Australian grayling fish. Transport Victoria has also announced works planned for 2026 to undergo considerable reconstruction of eastbound and westbound bridges west of Maumal along the highway corridor. The East Bridge in its current form dates back to 1959. This work is being done to support large freight vehicles travelling through Gippsland and is slated for completion in mid-2027. At the time of works, which will see advance notice, Transport Victoria, major traffic changes will take effect and motorists will expect some disruptions during the process. And the last two paragraphs are a repeat of the previous ones. Environmental measures are also planned during construction, including water quality monitoring of the Maumal River, protection of native vegetation and habitat, and scheduling works to avoid the spawning season of the Australian grayling fish. And that was Look Up Maumal River Bridges Strengthening Upgrades by Aidan Nutt from page 5.
1: From page 7, Home Sweet Home and Work. The state government's work from home laws will come into effect on Tuesday, September the 1st, 2026. Legislation introduced into Parliament last week will enshrine the right to work from home in the Equal Opportunity Act 2010. Under the laws, Victorians who can work from home will have the legal right to do so 2 days a week. Regular, casual and part-time workers will be covered by these new laws. Guidance will be released before commencement on how pro rata entitlements will work. It will have a delayed commencement of July 1, 2027 for workplaces with fewer than 15 employees, giving them more time to get their policies and procedures in order. According to the government, the law will provide a clear pathway for dispute resolution and enforcement. Disputes will go to the Victorian Equal Opportunity and Human Rights Commission, VEOHRC, for conciliation, or to the Victorian Civil and Administrative Tribunal, VCAT. If conciliation fails, the dispute will be heard at VCAT. The government says more than a third of workers, including 60% of professionals, regularly work from home, and that working from home saves families $5,308 a year. Work from home works for families. It saves time and money, and it gets more parents working. That's why we're protecting work from home in law, Premier Jacinta Allen said. Industrial Relations Minister Jacqueline Symes said working from home was good for families, good for productivity, and good for the economy. Elsewhere, Victoria will have Australia's first portable bond scheme from July 1st. The new portable rental bond scheme will mean Victorian renters can move their existing bond to a new property. From July 1st, renters can apply to transfer their bonds online through the Residential Tenancies Bonds System. It's the latest of more than 150 renters reforms that the state government has delivered, which also includes banning rental bidding and no-fault evictions, minimum rental standards, and standard application forms. From October, rental providers will also be required to provide evidence before making any claim on a bond. Moving house shouldn't mean paying two bonds at once. From July 1st, it won't, Renters Minister Paul Edbrook said. And that was Home Sweet Home and Work from page 7.
0: It's time for another break now, and then I shall return with this week's death and funeral notices.
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0: Welcome back. It is now time for the death and funeral notices. Hayley Ashworth passed away suddenly at home on 13th of June, aged 44. Marguerita Bolton passed away peacefully at Morwell Private Hospital on the 19th of June, aged 93 years. A service to celebrate her life will be held at the Traralgon Uniting Church, Park Lane, Traralgon, on Friday 26th of June, commencing at 2 p.m. Douglas Allan Bolton, born on September 14, 1938, passed away at LRH on 18th of June 2026, aged 87 years. A Requiem Mass will be held at Sacred Heart Catholic Church, 262 Commercial Road, Morwell, Friday, June 26th at 11:30 a.m. Marion Rose Chetland, born 22nd of November 1944, passed away peacefully at home on 7th of June 2026, aged 81. Kenneth Rabin Febby, gone fishing indefinitely after passing away peacefully at home, aged 66 years. A graveside service was held at the Gippsland Memorial Park, Cemetery Drive, Traralgon, on the 25th of June. Douglas, Aristides' friend. Douglas died in Launceston, Tasmania, on Sunday the 14th of June, aged 82. The funeral service will be held at the Franklin Grove Centre, 2002 Hobart Road, Youngtown, Friday the 26th of June at 2:30 p.m. For live stream, visit Finney, that's FINNY funerals, finneyfunerals.com.au/funerals. Nina Gordon passed away on the 19th of June 2026. Details of funeral arrangements will be shared at a later date. Mavis Jean McAllister, 19th of July 1927 to the 13th of June 2026, passed away peacefully at Latrobe Valley Village Aged Care, aged 98 years. The funeral service and committal for cremation was held at St Aidan's Anglican Church, 111 Torres Street, Newborough, on the 24th of June. Patricia Ray MacDonald passed away peacefully at Latrobe Regional, Traralgon, on 19th of June, aged 87 years. The graveside funeral service will be held at the Bunyip Cemetery, Bunyip, Tonnybrook Road, on Thursday the 2nd of July at 10:30 a.m. Marie Christina Morley passed away peacefully at Yulambi, Traralgon, on 16th of June. The funeral was held at Latrobe Valley Funeral Services Chapel, Princess Highway, Traralgon. Jacobus Peter van der Koe, 1st of July 1936 to the 18th of June 2026, passed away peacefully at Latrobe Valley Village, Newborough, aged 89 years. A memorial Thanksgiving will be held at New Life Christian Centre, 71 Fowler Street, Moe, on Monday 29th of June, commencing at 2:30 p.m. And that is all we have today for the death and funeral notices. Here's Pauline with more news.
1: From page 8, from horses to herds, vet finds her calling in cattle, by Katrina Brandon. Career changes can happen at the drop of a hat. For associate veterinarian Chelsea Hare, that was no exception. Stepping into veterinary studies, Chelsea originally wanted to be a horse vet until participating in mixed practices. I grew up with horses and a lot of pets, Chelsea of Herd Solutions told the Express at a recent cattle health seminar. I honestly applied for vet school thinking that if I don't get in, I would take a gap year and do teaching or something. Chelsea went through vet school and really enjoyed the experience. During the course, she participated in mixed practice placements, where she particularly enjoyed working with cattle. After multiple placements with vets, working with cattle, and completing her course, she decided that she wanted to work with cattle. Halfway through her degree, Chelsea said she took a gap year, during which she spent 12 months milking cows on a dairy farm. That was really hard, but I really enjoyed it, she said. That kind of cemented in my mind that I wanted to work with livestock and not cats and dogs. I did everything for a while, so I was a typical mixed practice practitioner. I worked in Mansfield for a couple of years, but over time I just found myself not really wanting to do cat and dog work anymore. So eventually I found a job that would allow me to do livestock. Now Chelsea works in East Gippsland, providing cattle and sheep farm services, consulting and clinical services, and occasionally seminars. At a recent seminar in Glengarry, Chelsea discussed livestock and biosecurity with StockSense and The Express. Heading out to farms, Chelsea highlighted that providing a place for visitors, particularly vets, to wash up is critical to preventing them from spreading diseases or pests. Another is ensuring that when buying livestock, people quarantine them to minimise the risk of spreading diseases. Chelsea said that ensuring there is proper signage is also important, and that people ring ahead before visiting to ensure they are following farm protocol. Farm protocols often shift when a property goes on the market with quite a bit of foot traffic across the farm. When considering buying a farm, Chelsea recommends evaluating the resources and infrastructure available, such as water services and fencing quality. She also recommended hobby farmers considered their other commitments and how much time they were actually spending on the farm, because the different times of the year had different needs and time requirements. And that was Horses to Herds, Vet Finds Her Calling in Cattle, by Katrina Brandon from page 8.
0: From page 11, Local Artist Up for International Award by Peace Igiera. Mormal local Liz Charlesworth has been selected as a finalist for an American-based art competition out of thousands of applicants worldwide. The Arts to Hearts Project is an international platform with the mission to create a platform where artists can gain the visibility, credibility, and connections they need to build sustainable art careers. Arts to Hearts also publishes books and magazines showcasing artwork. Chosen as part of the top 100, Ms. Charlesworth will be published in a book titled 100 Emerging Artworks. Her piece, titled I Am Australian, is a self-portrait done with pastels. The A2 portrait tells the story of what being Australian means to her. I want to be remembered for this piece for the next 100+ years, she said. It's just basically saying, I'm Australian, celebrating myself as a mixed, different skin coloured Australian. You know, we should all be seen as the same. It's special to me because I was born here, born in this country, and it just represents who I am as a proud Australian woman. I like to paint all different things with pastel, mainly more recently, but I use acrylic as well. I've done a lot of landscaping, painting places that are special to me, that I've visited, and more recently, self-portraits to celebrate diverse Australians of different skin colours, ethnicities, and all that sort of thing. To celebrate our differences, to make everyone feel included. From the rainbow lorikeets to the golden wattles, Miss Charlesworth says the piece shows authentic green and gold Australian colours. Miss Charlesworth grew up loving and being immersed in art. She said the skill runs in the family. I love art and I've been practicing art since I was in kinder and enjoying it. I've dabbled in digital arts and visual arts. She drew artistic inspiration from artists like Frida Kahlo, Van Gogh and Leonard Afremov. She likes Kahlo's work and resonates with her experiences. She admires Van Gogh and Afremov for their use of colour. When she received correspondence that she had been selected, Miss Charlesworth couldn't believe it. I thought it was a mistake at first. I wasn't expecting to be selected, so I was very surprised, but also very happy, she said. The winner of the competition will receive a glass trophy and $1,000, which is around 1,430 Australian dollars. Ms. Charlesworth hopes to sell her art and maybe even work or exhibit in an art gallery. So to review her work, go to www.art89867576.wordpress.com/. And that was Local Artist Up for International Award by Peace Igiera from page 11. Well, now it's time for a quick break and we shall be back to finish our program.
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1: From page 17, scope on for gun laws. Victorians will be safer and guns will be kept out of the hands of those who shouldn't have them under new laws, according to the state government. The Firearms Amendment Bill 2026 acts on four recommendations from the rapid review into Victoria's firearms laws conducted by former Police Chief Commissioner Ken Lay. Victorian firearms licences will be restricted to Australian citizens, New Zealand citizens who are permanent residents of Australia, and non-citizens who need a firearm for work. The government says this ensures that the background information supplied from other jurisdictions as part of the licensing process, such as criminal record checks, is as reliable and accurate as possible. The government will also strengthen background checks. Once regulations are introduced by the federal government, people wanting a firearms license will be required to complete a background check through AusCheck. Harsher penalties will be in place for those caught trafficking firearms, with up to 15 years in prison for people possessing bigger numbers of guns. The laws will also expand the Police Chief Commissioner's power to temporarily reclassify firearms, allowing Victoria to respond faster to new technology and emerging threats. The firearm prohibition order scheme will also be made permanent. Another seven recommendations in the review do not require legislation and will be progressed in consultation with Victoria Police and other stakeholders. The government has invested $38.4 million to upgrade firearms licensing systems in the budget. We're taking quick action to stop the wrong people getting their hands on a single gun, Police Anthony Carbine said. These are sensible changes that don't disadvantage the vast majority of gun owners who do the right thing. That was Scope On for Gun Laws from page 17.
0: Also from page 17, Gippy Property Prices Down by Stephen Bradley. Property prices for all dwellings in the Latrobe Gippsland area, SA4, which includes Wellington, are down by 0.24% over the last quarter, but increased 5.61% year on year for a medium value of $553,000, according to the May 2026 data from the REA Group. For houses, median value at $582,000, down 0.41% from the previous quarter, but up 5.6% upon year on year. And units with a median value of $383,000, up to 212% quarter on quarter, and plus 4.27% year on year. Across most of the country, home prices and conditions have slowed following the three consecutive rate hikes to the cash rate, REA Group senior economist Angus Moore said. Unlike Melbourne, prices are still growing regionally, but the pace has clearly slowed from what we were seeing last year. That being said, conditions remain reasonably firm, with homes selling faster than they were a year ago or in 2024. Last week, the Reserve Bank of Australia, the RBA, kept interest rates on hold at 4.35%. The RBA held the cash rate steady in June after three consecutive rate rises in February, March and May. And while the RBA remains focused on inflation and underlying inflation remains above the RBA's target band, they are comfortable to wait and see how the effects of the interest rate hikes already in place flow through, Mr. Moore said. There are signs household spending growth has slowed down after a surprisingly strong end to 2025. The housing market has also slowed, with home prices holding flat nationally in May and modest price declines in Sydney and Melbourne. That softness is likely to continue through the rest of 2026 as the full effect of the rate hikes weigh on borrowing capacity and home prices. Sunday's announced peace deal, the Iran war, and the consequent fall in global oil prices are also going to take some pressure off headline inflation. While there is still a lot of uncertainty, the fall in oil prices will have given the RBA a little more comfort in holding this month. Regional home prices rose 0.2% over the month of May to sit 10.5% higher year on year. Annual price growth remains solid across regional areas led by Western Australia, Queensland and Tasmania. New listings on realestate.com.au across regional areas were up 3.3% year on year in May. Despite this uplift, total regional listings were down 7.7% year on year, pointing to constrained choice for buyers in many parts of regional Australia. The typical regional home took 41 days to sell in May, down from 50 days a year earlier. Regional markets remain slower than the capitals, but selling times are still well below where they were a year ago. Property prices in Melbourne are expected to remain soft through the remainder of 2026 before reaching a turning point into 2027. The report found that home prices in Melbourne are expected to decline 4% across 2026 as the city continues to experience cost of living pressures and federal budget changes that will weigh on buyer demand. It remains too early to see the full impact of the budget in the data. And that was Gippy Property Prices Down by Stephen Bradley from page 17.
1: From page 18, stories from street names Hare Street, Morwell. Hare Street, Morwell is named after longtime councillor Les Hare. Hare Court in Churchill is also named after him. Arthur Leslie Les Hare was born at Tregal near Kerrang in 1884. In 1899, his parents, Arthur and Nellie Nee Hocking, sold their farm at McCorner and moved to a farm at 10 Mile Creek near Driffield. As a young man of 18, Les Hare came to Morwell to work for George Billingsley, Morwell's first carrier. In 1910, Les set up his own carrying business, eventually including a hire transport service. He was the first to operate a motor taxi service, to start a garage and to sell motor cars in Morwell. Les Hare and Nellie Butters were married in Morwell in 1908. Nellie, who was born in Traralgon in 1887, was the daughter of Henry Butters and Sydney Nee Calabi. Les was a member of Morwell Shire Council for 38 years, 1930 to 1968, and Shire President on eight occasions, from 1938 to 39, 39 to 40, 1948, 1950 to 51, 57 to 58, 1958 to 59, 1961 to 62, and 1964 to 65. He was awarded the OBE in 1959. The council made him Honorary Freeman of the Shire of Morwell in 1977 for his outstanding and exceptional contributions to the community. Les and Nellie had two daughters, Edna, who married Greg Campbell in 1936, and Una, who married Neil Donovan in 1940. And that article was called Stories from Street Names, Hare Street, Morwell, from page 18.
0: And from page 18, pick a winner for calendar competition. Federal member for Gippsland, Darren Chester, has officially launched the 2027 Love Gippsland calendar competition. Mr. Chester is encouraging locals to dust off their cameras and share their best images of the region. Now in its 15th year, the popular annual photography competition celebrates the people, places and landscapes that make Gippsland one of Australia's most spectacular regions, with prizes on offer for the best entries. Mr. Chester said this year's theme, My Gippsland, invites photographers to showcase the region's natural beauty, character and diversity. I love Gippsland and this calendar showcases the very best our region has to offer, Mr. Chester said. 13 photographs will be selected for inclusion in the 2027 Love Gippsland calendar, including one image to feature on the front cover. The photographers behind the three best entries will receive a hamper featuring local Gippsland products. Entries close Friday, September 25, 2026 at 5 p.m. Photographs must be landscape-oriented and submitted at a minimum file size of 4 MB and a maximum of 10 MB. Images selected for the calendar must be available at a resolution of at least 300 dpi. Well, that's really all we have time for, and our dedicated colleague have read to you, Kate. Kate Richards, have a happy birthday, Kate. That concludes today's program. Thank you to Pauline Pearce for assisting with reading and also to Christine Lee for her expertise on the technical panel. I'm Suzanne Pynchon, your Read to You presenter for today, and I wish you all a safe and wonderful weekend. Until next time, goodbye.
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1: Hello, I'm Laura Devoy. More nations are offering aid to Venezuela following yesterday's back-to-back deadly earthquakes. The 7.2 and 7.5 quakes struck Venezuela's northern Caribbean coast, causing widespread damage and triggering tsunami warnings across the region. At least 188 people have died and hundreds more are injured. The United States, Mexico and El Salvador have all offered support, including rescuers and paramedics. Search and rescue dog Tsunami has been locating survivors trapped in the rubble. Here's the moment one man was brought to emergency services. It's not yet confirmed if any Australians were impacted. Researchers in South Australia have found evidence that points to thousands of years of Aboriginal mining in the Riverland. Scarlett Coppola has the story.
2: Hard, fine-grained rocks were mined by Aboriginal people to craft tools, weapons and for trade. Researchers from Flinders University, in partnership with the River Murray and Mallee Aboriginal Corporation, have dated evidence of mining in Sugarloaf Hill to 7,000 years. The team will conduct further research to compare the Riverland quarries and determine whether the timeline is representative of the use of local stone sources more generally. The Aboriginal Corporation says the timeline demonstrates the deep connections Indigenous ancestors have maintained with the riverscape.
1: Farmers and communities dealing with drought will be bolstered by new federal funding. Over $19 million will be delivered to projects through the Drought Resilience Innovation Challenges pilot program, and more than $11 million will go to the Strengthening Drought Resilience on Country grant program. The projects will be rolled out over the next 2 years. The Federal Health Minister says not enough Australians are participating in the National Bowel Cancer Screening Program. Fewer than half of eligible people are completing the at-home test. Bowel cancer is the deadliest cancer in Australia for those aged 25 to 54, but if caught early, more than 90% of cases can be treated successfully. Mark Butler says he wants to see more people do the test.
3: At the moment, only about 4 in 10 Australians who receive a kit in the mail return it. If that number increased to just 6 in 10, we'd literally save about 85,000 lives over the next 15 years. So when a kit comes through into your letterbox, don't put it in a drawer. Certainly don't throw it in the bin. Go through the process, put it in the mail. It could save your life.
1: A man has been charged with 270 counts of animal cruelty offences in the New South Wales Central West. 39 deceased horses were found at a property west of Orange, with several more and a cow euthanised due to their poor condition. The RSPCA seized another 104 horses. The man will face court today. Turning to sport, Socceroos coach Tony Popovic has made 6 changes to his starting team for its World Cup match against Paraguay. Nestori Irinkunda, Connor Metcalf and Christian Volpato are among the inclusions. Patrick Beach is the goalkeeper, while Harry Suter will captain the team. Australia needs a win or a draw to progress into the knockout round. In the other matches this morning, the Netherlands defeated Tunisia 3-1, Ecuador beat Germany 2-1, Ivory Coast overcame Curaçao 2-0, while Japan and Sweden played out a 1-1 draw.
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0: 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Dear listener, I have women of differing life experiences joining me to discuss a part of their life story. Joining me today is Susan Luscombe, who is an audiologist, a volunteer ski patroller, has a master's in church history, and enjoys travel to places like Peru. Suzanne will also tell us about her involvement with, and I love the sound of this, the Kangaroo Hoppet World Loppet. Thank you, Susan, for coming on the program.
1: You're welcome.
0: I'm quite excited about all these various components of you, and they seem quite disparate in many ways. But we're going to start with, Susan, what is an audiologist?
1: An audiologist is a professional who has been trained to do hearing assessment, diagnostic hearing assessment, but also working with people with hearing loss and helping them with rehabilitation, or with children it's habilitation for hearing loss. So that can be things like hearing aids and also treating or teaching people strategies to help with their hearing loss.
0: Oh, right. Now, that's something I hadn't realised. You can teach them strategies to also cope. It's not just a mechanical aid.
1: No. So hearing aids can help, but there are limitations with hearing aids, particularly when you're in a lot of noise. If you're in a lot of noise and you're facing the noise, the hearing aid doesn't know which of all of those people you're listening to. So there's strategies like move to a quieter part of the room, have your back to the noise that you don't want to hear, so you're facing what you do want to hear, and then you're going to be able to cope a lot better.
0: Those sound a bit like strategies for those of us who don't happen to have a hearing aid as well.
1: That's correct. So a lot of them are for anyone. So there are always going to be some situations where it's difficult to hear. And we know that as people get older, they can't hear in competing noise as well as they could when they were younger. And that sort of starts happening when you're in your 20s. It starts getting worse and worse. And so using strategies like cutting down noise where you can. If you're having a conversation with someone and the TV's on, you know, turn the TV down or mute it or something while you're having your conversation. You know, if you've got one ear better than the other, have the person talking on your good ear. That type of thing can be very helpful.
0: I can recall my children with a great deal of hilarity saying, "Mum, can you hear this particular sound?" And it was going around the schools at that time, you know, try this sound because older adults can't hear it. Is that real?
1: Yes, that is. It's very, very high frequency sounds. And an example of when that was happening, we were having a demonstration at work on some new hearing aids, and there was a sound that was put out when they were pairing it. And there were a couple of us that were saying, "Oh, mine's not working." And the younger audiologist was saying, "Stop pressing the button, stop pressing the button. It's too loud." We couldn't hear it, yeah.
0: Is hearing loss something to be embarrassed about?
1: No. No, and a lot of people say, "Well, I'm too young to get a hearing aid." Mm. And I used to remind them that I fitted hearing aids to babies. So it's not something to be embarrassed about. It's something that's very common as people get older, but that's not the only reason why people have hearing loss. Some people are born with hearing loss. And it's something that we can do something about these days. And often the hearing aids you can get can be very discreet, so you're not seeing them, and they can be very helpful. Sometimes hearing aids in noise can be better than normal hearing. They're cutting down the noise a lot more than when you've got normal hearing in that noise.
0: Yeah. Could you tell me and our wonderful listeners, and they're all wonderful, the differences in hearing aids? Because I know my husband has hearing loss. Yes, John, if you're listening to this, you have hearing loss. He doesn't want to wear a hearing aid because he thinks they're all the same and he won't be able to hear someone actually speaking in a party or something.
1: Hearing aids is a vast range of hearing aids. So the basic ones are good if you're only in quiet. So for someone who doesn't go out very much, doesn't have a lot of family around, basically wants the hearing aid for watching TV and an occasional conversation in quiet, basic hearing aids would be fine. But for someone who's socially active and is in lots of noisy situations, often without much control over where the noise is, you're in crowds, then you're better investing in a more expensive hearing aid. So there's quite a range. If someone's on a pension, they can get fully subsidised hearing aids. They're not the bottom of the range of hearing aids. They're up above bottom of the range, certainly. Mm-hmm. But you can put in extra and get what they call top-up hearing aids. And so you're putting in extra. And then the more expensive ones of those are very smart. So they do more than what your laptop does. That's why they cost more than your laptop does.
0: Really?
1: Well, they analyse every single sound that comes in and they work out, is it speech sound? Is it noise? Is it where you're likely to be wanting to hear? Is it someone in front of you? Is it behind? Is the person moving? Are they likely to be able to need to hear a little bit more around them, or can they zoom right in? So they're very, very smart these days.
0: Excuse me, Susan, but is that AI?
1: No, it's...
0: Excuse me, Susan, but is that AI?
1: No, it's not.

0: a directional microphone. So a directional microphone will pick up sounds directly in front, and it can be a bit wider, so it's picking up, you know, say, all the way around, or getting narrower the beam that it picks up. And so the hearing aid has technology that can work out if you're moving. If you're moving, you're likely to need to hear around you a little bit more. If you're stationary, then you're more likely to be able to control what you're looking at and what you're hearing. So the hearing aid will do different things depending on whether you're moving, whether it's music that you're listening to. Because if you're listening to music or music with lyrics in it, you're likely to want to hear something different from if you're listening to speech. You know, is there noise? All of those things. So the hearing aids analyse all of those things
1: for
0: every sound that comes in.
1: I'm absolutely flabbergasted. I had no idea.
0: Yeah, most people don't. So, and if they can try some of these better hearing aids in a noisy environment, then if they can afford it, most people will go for something like that, something that, that does more in noise.
1: Is a hearing aid, so perhaps one of the good ones, something that your brain has to get used to interact with it more successfully?
0: Probably your brain doesn't have to get used to it as much. The more that you're, the more you put in, invest into a hearing aid, the more it's going to be automatic. So you don't have to do as much. So in a way, the more you put in, the less you have to get used to it. You do have to get used to things like the hearing aid can recognise, for example, that a crying baby that's behind you, you don't need to hear. So it might filter that out.
1: Ah.
0: So you need to be aware that you may not hear everything, but that's because the hearing aid has worked out that that's not something that you're trying to hear at that time. You know, traffic can be an issue because the hearing aid can recognise that a truck, it can tell you, you know, there's a truck coming, but then it recognises that's probably something you're not wanting to hear, and so it filters it out. So you may have a different program that you go onto that if you are going to walk along a road, but you do need to watch a lot more for traffic because the hearing aid will try and filter out that noise because it sees it as noise, not speech. Yeah.
1: Right. That is just amazing. Now, tell me, Susan, aside from, and we'll probably come back to the audiology part of it, because that is very fascinating. In fact, I'll just ask you very quickly, why did you become an audiologist?
0: When I went to university, I was wanting to become a neuropsychologist. But I studied psychology at university, and then I was studying in the science faculty, and the School of Audiology sent out a letter to everyone in third year science saying, have you thought of becoming an audiologist? And I thought, what is that? I went and had a look, and when I did it, it was a 1 year postgraduate diploma, and there were jobs around, whereas for neuropsychology, it would have been 2 more years and not necessarily a job at the end. I still had siblings at home and dad got retrenched and things like that in a sort of case of, well, it's 1 year less. Anyway, I got into audiology and I loved it. So,
1: wow. Yeah. I'm very pleased you did too.
0: Thank you.
1: Susan, you do things like cross-country skiing and you're a ski patroller.
0: Yes.
1: Can you tell me and our audience a bit about that, please?
0: I've been into cross-country skiing for 40 years now, I think. When I first moved down here, I joined the Back of Baw Baw Nordic Ski Club. It's still going. I got into it probably from my parents. So my parents met in a bushwalking club, so they were always into bushwalking. Someone got them introduced them to cross-country skiing, and so they took me along to try cross-country skiing. I thought, well, that's quite good. And then I got into the ski club down here. And so that was my social network down here. I hadn't been down in Gippsland all that long at that stage. Mm-hmm. And Mount St. Guinea, which is a cross-country area, is an hour from Traralgon, just under car park to car park. And it's a great sport. It's social. It's good for your health and fitness. There's different types of cross-country skiing. Mm-hmm. So there's the beauty with cross-country skiing is you can walk on the skis, particularly the patterned-based skis.

0: So a lot of people can get into it quite easily and still go for a tour, and you're out in the bush and the quiet and out on the trails, and it's beautiful. As you get more and more into it, you usually, if you can get some lessons, you improve your skills, and then it becomes even more fun because there's you can go faster and you can go further, and you can it's just fun going up hills, down hills, wherever you want to go.
1: May I stop you there? You just mentioned it's fun going uphill.
0: Yes, cross country skiing. You don't get a lift to pull you up.
1: Oh dear.
0: So there's pattern bases on most of the skis, and so you're actually going up. Well, you can walk up.
1: You've got grip.
0: You've got grip under the base of your skis. There's another form of cross-country skiing called skating, and then that's the action's a bit like rollerblading, that you actually don't have a pattern on the base of your skis, but you actually have forward momentum from that action, like skating or rollerblading. Yep.
1: Do people who would have been doing downhill adapt to cross country very well? I used to downhill ski, but the last time I went, I think I fell over, and my children just kept going past me, going up and down, laughing hilariously at me.
0: Yeah. The thing with cross country skiing, you don't necessarily need to be on a hill. So for a lot of people that not wanting to do the fast downhill anymore, we'll go out on cross-country skis. For example, at Falls Creek, there are a lot of trails where they don't have very steep downhill bits. There's lots of bits where you can actually go out on the road, along the road around the dam. You're out in nature, you're having a wonderful time, and you're not doing all the, you know, a lot of effort going up and down hills, because it's a lot of that's flat. There's more of a challenge if you want to go up the hills and down hills as well, which you can do on the cross-country skis, but they're narrower than the downhill skis. So that's probably the mental challenge that a lot of downhillers have with cross-country skis, is that a lot of them are narrower, but these days with ski technology, some of them are getting wider as well. So There's a range. There's quite a range, yeah.
1: And can you snow plough?
0: Yes.
1: Oh.
0: Yes. Snow ploughing is probably the most common way of people slowing down with cross country skiing, particularly when they're beginners or not as confident or whatever. But you can also parallel or stem Christie or all of those. A lot of those downhill techniques you can do on cross country skis. And there's also a cross-country ski technique called telemark, where you actually, because you don't have your heels connected to your skis, you sort of go down on one knee and you turn by going down on one knee and turning. It's a telemark
1: Wow.
0: turn. Yeah.
1: Now, that you're making it sound like a lot of fun.
0: It is. That's why I do it all the time.
1: And you're saying there is a local group.
0: Yes. So there's the Back of Baulbaul Nordic Ski Club. Mm-hmm. So they do a lot of skiing at Mount St. Guinier, but also skiing up at Falls Creek as well. So, yeah.
1: You never know. We might have a few listeners who this winter decide to take up a new hobby.
0: They might. At the moment, Mount St. Guinier doesn't have snow. Well, might have some right up the top, but we've had rain. So it rains. Rain's the worst part, worst thing for snow. It just washes it away. So, yeah.
1: Well, we'll keep our fingers crossed. When does it tend to snow in that case for St. Guinier, Mount Guinier?
0: If we get a nice cold east coast low, Mount St. Guinier and Lake Mountain will get the snow. Falls Creek and Hotham don't tend to get it from that direction. They tend to have it when the weather comes from the west. So Falls Creek and Hotham have got a fair bit of snow, but they're still looking at more. It's Mount St. Guinier, it's usually an east coast low, will give us the snow.
1: In your skiing, I've mentioned to our audience, our listeners, that you're also a ski patroller.
0: Yes.
1: What's that?
0: It's a group of enthusiastic skiers, and we do an advanced emergency care first aid course. We have to do the full course every 3 years. It's It's a four-day course through the Australian Ski Patrol Association. Oh. So we're trained to do lots of first aid. We can put on splints. We can give people pain relief. So we can use the green whistle that an ambulance can give to people, mm-hmm. or Entonox as well. So if someone is seriously hurt, we can give them pain relief while we're waiting for the ambulance to cut them off. And so we can put a splint on to help reduce the pain, but also reduce any further injury. We do a lot of band-aids, band-aids, bandages and things like that as well.
1: Have you had to use your skills as a ski patroller to assist someone or to look for someone who's lost?
0: I haven't been involved in any searches at this stage. We're trained to do that. I have had to do things like last year I was up there and someone slipped over in the car park and got a neck injury that Ooh. Was slipping in the car park. So it's in that case, it was a case of monitoring them, just checking how their vital signs were going, mm-hmm. and monitoring them until the ambulance arrived. Because sometimes there's a limitation of what we can do, and it's a case of monitoring them. So a lot of our injuries these days are on the toboggan run, there's people stick their leg out when they're going really fast and get an ankle injury or snowball in the face and there's a graze or something like that. So a lot of our injuries at Mount St. Kilmunier are sort of more minor ones, and they're often grazes and bandages and things like that. But in the past we have had broken legs, things like that. So we need to be prepared in case we do get an injury like that.
1: Are there any particular types of injuries with the cross country that are more endemic to it? Because I know with ski boarding, for example, it was the wrists.
0: Yes.
1: As people would sort of go forward and land on their wrists. So anything with ski...
0: With cross country skiing, if you have a look at the injury statistics... snowboarding's got the most injuries, wrists, ankles, broken legs, then downhill skiing, because people tend to be going fast. These days they're encouraging everyone to use a helmet, which I think is a good idea because you have head injuries.
1: Yes.
0: Cross-country skiing, yes, we can have some of those injuries, but it's more likely to be ankles, things like that. Because your heel is not attached to your ski, your foot can twist around a little bit, so you're less likely to get those other injuries. You might get a sprained ankle or knee. So it's some of those sort of ligament-type injuries in ankles and knees that we're more likely to get.
1: You are making it sound as though it is something I could take up as a slightly older adult.
0: Yes, yes. Mount St. Kilmunier... it's probably more of an intermediate mountain because basically you go up the road, there's 4 kilometres up the road, and then you turn around and you have to get down the road again. Other places like Mount Borbor has got a trail that's, at least part of it's fairly flat, so you can actually go and do, until you get more used to it, you could do the flat part of that if they've got it groomed. Basically, that just means it's been flattened out. And up at Falls Creek, they've got a number of trails that are fairly flat. So people can choose the terrain that matches their ability.
1: Well, you never know. I might give it a go, but certainly not with my children.
0: Yeah, that's right.
1: Susan, In your life, you've done so many things, and we're just covering a few of them, but you've also got a master's in church history, which has me absolutely intrigued. Which church history, and how did you come by to do that?
0: Yep, so I'm Catholic, Roman Catholic, so it's Catholic Church history, but when you go back, it was the Christian Church, so before the Reformation. When I first moved down here, I've been down for a couple of years, and I got the opportunity to study theology. So one of the Maris brothers arranged for a lecturer from the Catholic Theological College to come down and offer lectures. And in the end, I got enrolled into a theology degree. So I was doing a subject each year. And it was a good way to exercise your brain outside work and not think about work and making sure you actually... We're not staying at work doing all your reports all the time at night time. So that's how I got started. And then the church history subjects started to be, were the ones I was most interested in. And so when I was, from when I was at school, I really enjoyed history. So when I started needing to do second year subjects, there were a group of us that were going down to Melbourne one night a week and going to another lecture down in Melbourne. At that stage, it was at Corpus Christi College, and that was in it's near Monash Uni. So we were going down there once a week, and then that closed down, and we then had to go all the way into the city. But that was all right. So that's how I started getting interested in that, and then. I was just finding it so interesting that I actually did my master's after that, because there was still so much more to learn.
1: And what was your favourite period in the church history?
0: I'm hesitating because I've got a few.
1: Do tell.
0: So I really enjoyed all about the Renaissance. And we had a few fabulous lecturers in church history who really brought that alive to us. And we had an experience of Catholic culture tour. So that was one of my third year church history subjects. But we toured around Italy and France and England. And, yeah, it was like walking through history with
1: How
0: our lecturers.
1: Wonderful.
0: So that was fascinating. So the Renaissance was good, and it's nice going to if you go to Europe and see a lot of the European paintings and things, you can sort of read some of the story into it, because you know what was happening at the time and what it meant when the it was painted. So the one of the people in the painting was actually looking at the viewer, where you stand to
1: yes.
0: look at it. And you know that that's actually, you know, they're drawing you into the painting, and, you know, what some of the different colours meant and all of those things. So it's nice to be able to go to and look at some of the artworks and have an understanding of what they were talking about.
1: The iconography of it.
0: Yes, but and Renaissance is probably, you know, after... like the not so much icons, but, you know, things like, you know, we all think if a painting's got a lot of gold in it, that it must have been, you know, very expensive and very wealthy.
1: Mm, yes.
0: The most expensive colour was blue. It was the lapis lazuli was extremely expensive. And so that if it's got a lot of blue in it, you think, well, there was obviously a very wealthy patron of that that artwork. So that type of thing. So, yeah.
1: Wow, I didn't know that.
0: Yes, yeah.
1: And was there a lot of art involved in the church history as well? I'm just thinking of various artists, Michelangelo and...
0: Yes.
1: So many of them were
0: yes.
1: involved in doing art for the church.
0: Yes. And when you think about the time that, you know, Michelangelo and some of the other artists were of the Renaissance were around, people couldn't read. So people were hearing sermons and homilies and things like that, but the church wasn't like it is today, where everyone sits down in pews and listens to what's going on. You know, business was transacted in the church and things like that. So people learnt from the artworks on the walls of the church or wherever they were. So I was lucky enough earlier this year I went to Italy to ski, but we were near Milan, so we went to Milan and saw Da Vinci's painting of the fresco of the Last Supper.
1: Uh-huh.
0: And it was interesting. It's the only artwork of Da Vinci's that's where it was actually painted. it hasn't been moved. It's still in the monastery that it was painted in.
1: It's not a fresco.
0: It's not. It's actually, apparently, Da Vinci didn't like doing frescoes because he liked to be able to keep changing his and improving his art. So he didn't, with a fresco, it has to be done on the wet plaster.
1: Yeah.
0: He didn't do that. He actually painted it onto the wall, but it wasn't as a fresco.
1: Mm. Oh.
0: Yeah, so that was, I learnt that earlier this year. So there's always things to learn. And, you know, he was looking at the expressions. He was working at expressions on people's faces. So it at the Last Supper, he was trying to capture the image just after Jesus was saying that
1: one of you are going to.
0: That's right. And they're all, you know, there's shock on someone's face and the expressions on the faces were all different. And it was amazing to just see that.
1: Oh, fascinating. Yeah. Now, I have heard that Mary Magdalene is painted in there, but one thinks that she's actually one of the disciples. Seeing as you've had a much more closer look.
0: I can't remember her being in it, that one.
1: She looks, she's not overtly female. Yep. You've got to look carefully and then you supposedly know.
0: Yes, I can't, that would mean there'd need to be an extra disciple in there. And I'm pretty certain they're only,
1: dashed out to the loo.
0: Well, that's right. So I'll have to have a look again now.
1: Your homework.
0: Yeah, that's right.
1: And what were you proposing, or have you thought of what you're going to do with that master's? Is it something you're going to progress in some way?
0: I did it out of interest. My supervisor did ask if I was going to do my PhD. Oh no, he actually asked what I would do my PhD, and I said no, I'm working full time. I can't do it. So anyway, I'm not going to go to do a PhD. I'm happy to just learn things without getting another document. I do use it for, involved in the Catholic Church at St Michael's in Traralgon, and we have what they call the RCIA, which is the Rite of Christian Initiation of Adults, and that's for people who are interested in finding out more about the church or who may want to join the church. And so we journey with them over a period of time from around about July till Easter next year if they're ready, or whenever they're ready. And we talk to them about, you know, what the church teaches, basically helping them to experience God, because we get people from all kinds of levels of experience of God. So some people who are still just questioning if there is a God, to other people that are actually coming from another church, and so they're well churched, but not necessarily in the Catholic Church. So we get all those levels, and we journey with them. And so my studies have helped me to understand why we do some of the things we do, and the richness of the church. And so then I can actually help explain things to people about why we do what we do. Yeah, some things look quite odd to an outsider, and so we're sort of breaking that down, and we'll say, well, this is where it comes from, this is what it's about, and so it helps to explain that.
1: And certainly having done your master's in church history would have to aid the background understanding.
0: Yeah, yes.
1: Just a query of mine. If someone marries a woman who's Roman Catholic, do they have to come into that faith still?
0: It's not an easy answer.
1: I can tell.
0: Yes. I don't think they don't have to become a Catholic, but they do. I'm not sure now whether they still need to agree that if, you know,
1: The children.
0: Yeah. But the thing is that people don't necessarily do that. So I'm not sure what the rules are at the moment.
1: That's
0: not something I've had to deal with. Somebody else deals with that area.
1: And Susan, just another part of you is the traveller.
0: Oh, yes. I've always loved travelling.
1: We're going to mention Peru and that area in just a minute, but Where else have you travelled?
0: Well, since I retired at the beginning of last year, what year is it now?
1: 25.
0: Two years ago. I went to Norway and Sweden first up. And
1: why?
0: Skiing, for one thing.
1: Oh.
0: I also have a friend who came from Norway. So we'd heard stories about Norway. We'd seen photos of Norway, to see the fjords and all of that, and a completely different culture. But a culture you've got some contact with because of...
1: IKEA?
0: Well, no, because of skiing.
1: Oh, sorry.
0: But IKEA as well, yes. So that's why I went there. I had a friend who was living in Switzerland, so I went over to Switzerland to visit her. I suppose with my skiing, I've been to, you mentioned before, the Kangaroo Hoppet, World Hoppet. There's a series of World Hoppet races that...
1: All right, let's start that one properly.
0: Right, okay.
1: What's its full name and what is it about?
0: Okay. There's a series of World Hoppet races.
1: World Hoppet.
0: Yes, which basically means a long race. They are marathon or longer, so 42 kilometres or longer. And there's a series of them around the world. So every country that's got a World Hoppet race only has one. So in Australia, that's the Kangaroo Hoppet World Hoppet. But I have travelled and done nine other countries with those. So I've done Austria, Italy, Finland, Sweden, Switzerland, Japan, Canada and America, and Australia. Oh, I've missed one somewhere, but anyway.
1: Somewhere in there.
0: Yeah.
1: What do you do on a loppet?
0: So basically it's a cross-country ski race. In Australia, it's up at Falls Creek. So basically you ski for 42 kilometres.
1: You must be amazingly fit.
0: I'm not as fit as I would like to be. I probably have been fitter on previous years. But, it's something that it does keep you to a certain level of fitness anyway. So, and I'm at the social end of the race. I'm not at the elite end of the race. Cross-country skiing is seen as one of the sport that uses the most muscles of any sport.
1: Oh, gosh. Mm. I think I'm taking a back step now.
0: you can do that. You can still walk on cross-country ski, so that's the other end.
1: What was the last loppet that you did?
0: I did one in New Zealand last year because the Australian one got cancelled last year. It would have been my 30th. So, 30th Kangaroo Hoppet, but it got cancelled last year and the year before. So I've been sitting on 29 for a number of years. But I went over and did the Merino Muster, which is the New Zealand World Loppet race. Yeah.
1: Oh, so each country has a name for it that is pertinent to that country.
0: Yes.
1: Oh, yes. I do like that.
0: Yeah. So some of them are just, the name of where it is. So there's one in Argentina called the Ushuaia Loppet. That's named after Ushuaia. They've got the Marcia Longa in Italy. It basically is the Long March. The Dolomitenlauf in Austria because it's in the Dolomites. Then you've got the Finlandia Hiihto, which is Finland. They've all got a name that's significant. In Norway, they've got the Birkebeiner, Rennet, and the Birkebeiner. It sort of tells the story of the Birkebeiner were saving the prince, and so the Birkebeiner were the birch men. They had birch around their legs to protect their legs from a bit like we have gaiters. Mm-hmm. They had birch gaiters and they skied for, I think it was 50 kilometres to protect, to look after the prince, to save the prince.
1: Wow.
0: And so that's where their race is and it's called the Birkebeiner Rennet. And then a similar story for Sweden, they have the Vasaloppet, but theirs is 90 kilometres.
1: Oh, gosh.
0: Yes.
1: And did that have a story attached to it as well?
0: Yes, a similar one that they're, because in the the Nordic countries, the Scandinavian countries, there were always battles between all the different countries and the different groups before they were formed as the countries they are now. And so I can't quite remember the Vasaloppa story, but it was basically, you know, some people had to ski the 90 kilometres to protect someone or to get away. So, yeah.
1: I think that's all very romantic.
0: Yes.
1: And such wonderful sounds as well.
0: Yeah. So in Australia, the kangaroo hoppet is the 42 kilometres, and they've also got the Birkebeiner ski race. And in... Yeah, that was the one about that where they had to save the baby. So you used to have to carry a 5-kilogram pack for the Birkebeiner because that was the way to the baby.
1: Oh, that's wonderful.
0: You don't have to carry it anymore. But
1: and Australia, you don't have to have a pouch in the front or anything.
0: No, no. They also have the Joey Hoppet. That's the 7-kilometre one. So that's for little kids.
1: Oh, of course. Yeah. Of course.
0: Adults who don't want to ski the longer distances anymore. Yeah.
1: Would you mind telling us why Peru? Excuse me for just a minute. Yep. I just need to let people know they're listening to Jackie Allmack-Onley, that's me, and my guest Susan Luscombe, and you're listening to Gippsland FM 104.7. Yep. Please, Susan.
0: it was basically my sister-in-law was wanted to go to Peru. I'd been planning a trip to Patagonia in southern, the very south of South America with another friend. My sister-in-law said, well, if you're going there, you might as well come and join me in Peru afterwards. And then the other trip got postponed for a couple of years. And so my sister-in-law said, oh, well, we might as well stay longer then. So then we looked at what we were going to do, and I ended up over there for 7 weeks. So,
1: oh, wow.
0: And we still didn't see all of Peru.
1: So whereabouts were you going? Machu Picchu?
0: We did go to Machu Picchu. Everyone, when you go over there, people assume that's where you're going to go. But we went to Lima first just to get over the jet lag, and then we went and had a week on a riverboat in the Amazon, so up north of...
1: Wow.
0: Lima, and they've got a massive national park there. The national park they've got there on the Amazon is bigger than Slovenia.
1: Oh my gosh.
0: It's half the size of Costa Rica, and that's just one of their national parks in Peru. They do a fabulous jobs of national parks over in Peru. Yeah.
1: What was it like on a riverboat in the Amazon?
0: Absolutely amazing. So every day, it was actually quite a small boat. Like there were 14 guests on it, and then of course they had the crew. And every day they would take us out in little skiffs, little flat boats, and we'd have a field naturalist on the boat with us who would point out, you know, there's a sloth, or there's a monkey, or there's a microbat.
1: You'd actually see them.
0: Oh yes, yes.
1: Wow.
0: If it was just me looking for them, I wouldn't have seen them, but they would point them out, and the boat would get, you know, go into the jungle close enough to see them as closely as we could. So it was amazing, yeah.
1: And so you trailed your fingers in the Amazon River to attract the piranha, or...?
0: We did go piranha fishing one day,
1: really?
0: But it was like kiss and release. So we didn't keep any of those. We did go swimming in the Amazon at one stage, but they assured us that they've got, people aren't going to believe this, they've got pink dolphins over there, pink river dolphins, and they eat piranha. So where the dolphins are, it's safe to swim because the dolphins eat the piranha there. So we did have a little bit of it wasn't necessarily a swim, it was more like a float down a little bit. In the Amazon, so yeah.
1: Oh, what an amazing experience. And did you actually see the pink river dolphin?
0: Yes, we did. We saw them a few times when we went out, and one morning we had a picnic out on our boats. They had breakfast and out for us, and I was eating a piece of cake, drinking a cup of coffee, and as I lifted my head to have the coffee, a pink river dolphin jumped just in front of me. So, yes, I did see them.
1: How amazing.
0: Yes, couldn't have been scripted any better.
1: My gosh. did you come across any of the indigenous folk there at all?
0: Yes. So in the Amazon, the field naturalists took us to a number of the communities, our Spanish was very limited, but the people in the communities don't always understand a lot of Spanish either. They speak their own dialect. So our guide was the one who, you know, we spoke to, who then translated it into whatever language. And they actually cooked us a communal meal at one stage, taught us how to make some of that, took us to you know, some of their handcrafts as well. And I suppose everywhere we went, we tried to get as many cultural experiences as we could. So, for example, when we were further south near Nazca, we were taken to see some pottery, how they were doing the pottery, using the colours and the stone and everything that they used to use centuries ago, before the Inca.
1: Wow.
0: Yeah, it was amazing. And we saw weaving and all of that type of stuff as well. It was great. Yeah.
1: Absolutely fascinating. And you've just mentioned Nazca.
0: Yep.
1: So the Nazca etchings on the ground?
0: Yes. Yes.
1: Did you get to see them?
0: We did. So we saw some from a lookout. So they've got a lookout that you can actually sort of in the middle of some of them you can see. And then we had another flight over them as well. But we'd actually travelled down. My sister-in-law organised a private tour that instead of us going on the bus, we were on the... We'd been travelling most of the time on what they call the Peru hop bus. So it's like a hop-on, hop-off bus, but
1: yes,
0: takes you from one town to the next. It's not like just around the little, you know, like London or big cities or whatever. They would take you from place to place. But we went from one of the communities, Huacachina, down to Nazca on a private tour, and they went past the Paracas lines, which are geoglyphs that are even bigger. They're not as well known, and they're not on the beaten track. So that's why we had a private tour. So we saw the Paracas lines as well as the Nazca lines, and the Nazca were just an amazing civilization as well that I'd never heard of. So it was very interesting to go there. Yeah.
1: Well, I would like to know, how did those lines get there?
0: Right. One of the things that we hadn't realised was just how dry most of Peru is. So Lima only gets about 1 inch of rain a year.
1: Oh, gosh.
0: Yeah, we didn't know that.
1: No.
0: And further south, it's desert. Along the coast, it's desert. So in the area where the Nazca lines are, it's desert. It gets very little rain. What they were saying was that all of those centuries ago, people would have cleared that line to make the image that you can see from the sky. And because it's so hot and dry, it sort of got baked into the earth.
1: Okay.
0: Yeah.
1: And why did they do it? Or is that still unknown?
0: I think it's mainly unknown. Yeah.
1: Wow, what a mystery.
0: Yeah. Yes. Yeah, so that was something we didn't know very much at all about. But Nazca was a very significant culture, the Nazca culture, but they don't really know. It was very big. They don't really know why it disappeared.
1: They did those huge pictures, which you can only really discern from a very great height, like
0: That's
1: an aeroplane.
0: Right. That's right.
1: Or a satellite.
0: That's right.
1: Extraordinary.
0: Yeah. Mm. It's very, very unusual, yeah.
1: Susan, I'm going to digress for a minute and I'm going to ask you, did you bring a recipe of significance to you?
0: I did.
1: You did? Good.
0: I did. I brought the recipe for the red velvet crackle cookies.
1: Oh, that sounds luscious.
0: Yeah, so I tend to make these at Christmas. It's a Donna Hay recipe, but I've modified it slightly because I use gluten-free flour and I use Nuttelix instead of butter, so it's actually dairy-free and gluten-free. So it's nice because it's even people who don't get cakes and biscuits all that often because they're gluten intolerant or celiac, they get to have these biscuits as well, so they really enjoy them. So, yeah.
1: I will let a friend of mine know, Heather Smith, that she needs to listen out for this recipe. Please do tell us.
0: Okay, so you you get 100 grams of unsalted butter or Nuttolex, whichever you prefer, 260 grams of brown sugar, so it's brown, not white sugar, and a teaspoon of vanilla extract. And so you beat them for about 3 to 5 minutes until it's well beaten. Then you add, I think you've got two eggs. I've lost my, oh yes, you've got two eggs. So you add them one at a time, beating them well. And it comes out quite pale and creamy. In the meantime, you melt 100 grams of chocolate. Mm-hmm. And so you beat, you add that to your egg and butter and sugar mixture. You, with your dry ingredients, you have an 185 grams of plain flour or gluten-free flour. The gluten-free flour works very well, makes them very crispy on the outside, so I think it works well. Mm-hmm. 2 teaspoons of baking powder and 25 grams of cocoa. So you mix all of those together. Then you add them to your other chocolatey mixture, along with a tablespoon and a half of red food colouring. That's how you get your red velvet. And it becomes a dough. And then you fold through, I think the recipe says 100 grams of extra dark. I do the dark chocolate chips. I tend to put in a little bit more. Then you refrigerate that for an hour or so until it gets quite firm. It's easier to handle when it's firm. And then you roll about a tablespoon of the mix into a ball. You roll it into white sugar and then you roll it into icing sugar. And then you put it on your baking tray, but with enough room for it to spread a lot. So it goes on as a ball and it comes out as a flat cookie, a big cookie.
1: Anzac biscuit size cookie.
0: So, you know, if you go to a shop and you buy a cookie rather than a, that size. Mm-hmm. If you want smaller than that, you need to put a lot less on.
1: With that little ball, is it a walnut size ball?
0: Yes.
1: Really? It does spread, doesn't it?
0: Oh, it spreads a lot, yes. Mm-hmm. Yeah. So you put them in an oven of 185 degrees and it takes about 12 to 14 minutes, and by which time it's spread, and it usually is a little bit firm on the outside. The top will still be soft. Ideally, you cool them on the tray, and then they still become a little bit soft on the inside, but they're crispy on the outside, so they're little pillows of chocolate.
1: How delicious that sounds.
0: They're very nice.
1: And quite exotic with the colour.
0: Yes, and great for Christmas. So I usually put some in a bag for people for Christmas. So I tend to make a lot of Christmas biscuits. So that's the one that people keep saying, oh, yeah, I want those ones.
1: That's a good recommendation.
0: Yeah.
1: So. Susan, we'll just go back to your adventures in Peru.
0: Yep.
1: So was there anything else about the Amazon River you wanted to mention? Anything particularly that stood out, aside from what you've already told us?
0: Yeah, it was interesting because the Amazon's actually in flood at the moment. So this time of the year, 90% of the national park that we were in is usually underwater, but it was about 5 feet deeper than what it normally is. So the people who live in that national park, basically it's only the communities that were there when the national park was formed that are still there. They tend to live in their houses. They've got like an open area underneath, and then they've got a
1: platform,
0: and they're like a second story, and that's where they tend to live. But some of them, in some of the areas, that was actually too low for this year. They'd had to be evacuated out because the water was about 5 feet deeper than normal, and they think that's because of all the glaciers melting in the Andes.
1: Right. So all on 1 year.
0: Yeah. Well, yes, I think it's gradually been building up over time. Yeah, so, yeah.
1: Wow. That, I had no idea it all flooded like that at all.
0: Mm.
1: What else did you do on your adventure in Peru?
0: So we did go to Machu Picchu. On our way there, so we went down south. Oh, I suppose we went to the Andes. I forgot we went to the Andes.
1: Oh.
0: We went up to a place called Juarez, which is at around about 3,030 metres, I think. So when we first got there, we were a little bit lightheaded. And so every day we would do something, either a bit of a walk or a car trip, and we'd go higher than
1: previously, where
0: we were sleeping. So the idea with trying to get used to altitude is that you actually can do things during the day higher, but you always sleep lower. So we always came back to Juarez, and we went up into on either side of Juarez. You've got the Cordillera Nera on one side, which are the mountain range that doesn't have snow on it, and on the other side is the Cordillera Blanca, which has got glaciers and snow on the tops because it's the highest mountains in the Andes. It was just absolutely beautiful. So from one side you could see the glaciers, and when you're in the glaciers, you were surrounded by them. It was amazing.
1: How extraordinary!
0: Yeah, yeah.
1: Wow.
0: Yeah. It really was amazing, yeah. And beautiful wildflowers everywhere we went. There were beautiful wildflowers and, of course, national parks, yeah.
1: In the Andes.
0: Yeah. Mm, yeah.
1: So you did eventually get to Machu Picchu.
0: Yes, yes. So we went further south, and we went on our way to Machu Picchu. You go to Machu Picchu usually from Cusco, which is about the same altitude as Juarez, so that's why. And we were actually quite fine when we got back there because we'd spent time in Juarez. And on our way there, we stayed at another town called Arequipa, which is very much a Spanish influence there. Then we went up to Cusco, and from Cusco we did a one-day walk into Machu Picchu. So you come in at what they call the Sun Gate, and you come down and look down on Machu Picchu from there.
1: Did you do that at dawn?
0: No, we did that at both. We got to the Sun Gate at sunset.
1: Ah, mm-hmm.
0: So then you go down, you can see it at sunset, and then the next morning we caught the bus up from the town. We'd stayed in a hotel. We caught the bus up from the town to see sunrise on the lower part of Machu Picchu. So, yeah, it was absolutely amazing. And then we went to Lake Titicaca. So that was amazing too. Yeah.
1: So what did you do there?
0: We actually did a homestay. So we went... Lake Titicaca is massive, absolutely massive. It's like a great big bay, and so we stayed on the island, and we went up to one of the Inca temples, and then the family we stayed at, there were only four of us staying at that house, but there were other people staying at the other houses, and they fed us on their local food, and then they gave us costumes to put on, the local costumes, and we had a dance, went down to a dance, and then the next day we experienced what they would normally do on their Sunday, harvesting the corn and, you know, their quinoa and things like that. So we were doing all of that on the Sunday. So it was really wonderful. Yeah.
1: Susan, it's with great regret, I need to say, our time has run out because I'm loving hearing about this. It is absolutely fascinating. I'll have to have you back so that we can explore it further. But thank you so much for coming on Characters and Identities.
0: You're welcome. Thank you for asking me.

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1: Hello, I'm Peter Hislop. US Secretary of State Marco Rubio says Venezuela's rescue crews will need a lot of help looking for people trapped in the rubble following major earthquakes yesterday. 235 people have now been confirmed dead, while a crowdsourced website has listed 46,000 people unaccounted for. Disruptions to infrastructure are hampering emergency response efforts. Marco Rubio says defence assets are also being deployed.
2: And then we're also helping them with some overhead imagery, especially in coastal areas where they don't have full visibility over what the damage has been and what the impact has been. Those are the acute, like short-term needs over the next 48 to 72 hours.
1: The Department of Foreign Affairs has updated advice for Australian citizens in Venezuela. It advises people should leave if it is safe to do so. A do not travel alert is still in place. A woman has been accused of administering a substance before an elderly woman was found dead at an aged care facility in Sydney. Police say the 53-year-old accused was known to the 84-year-old deceased woman. Detective Superintendent Darren Batchelor outlined the allegations.
3: What we believe at this stage is that the 53-year-old female allegedly administered a substance to the older woman. We don't know exactly what that substance is at the moment or whether that contributed to her passing last night.
1: He says the coroner will confirm the woman's cause of death. The Queensland government has frozen work cover premiums for a second consecutive year in a move it says will benefit small businesses. The average premium will remain at around $1.34 per $100 of wages. The government says the agency has recovered over 180,000 fraudulently obtained funds in the last financial year. A parliamentary committee has heard a lack of consistent nationwide data on needs and opportunity is a key issue in growing northern Australia. The committee is examining preparations for emerging industries across northern Australia, from developing the critical minerals industry to managing biosecurity risks and supporting infrastructure. CEO of Infrastructure Australia, Adam Kopp, has told the hearing there remains challenges in forming analysis and advice to government.
4: Still struggles with aligning existing assessment processes that are dependent on clear demand with the growth opportunity type investments that are more common in the north. And through our market capacity advice, the ability of construction companies in the north to deliver the infrastructure that's needed as well.
1: The committee is due to report in October. A global push to recognise the threat of toxoplasmosis is highlighting the urgency for curative drugs. Experts are calling for toxoplasmosis to be recognised as a neglected tropical disease. The toxoplasmosis parasite can cause ocular toxoplasmosis. Ophthalmologist Professor Justine Smith from Flinders University told National Radio News there's no commercially available vaccine to prevent infection.
5: We treat with antiparasitic drugs, but also anti-inflammatory drugs. But the person is unfortunately at risk of recurrent attacks in the future because there's no antiparasitic drug that eradicates the parasite from the body once you've caught it.
1: Turning to sport, and thousands of Socceroos fans are cheering on the Australian side at the FIFA World Cup group match in Santa Clara. Australia needs a win or draw against Paraguay to progress. And in tennis, Dane Sweeney has qualified for Wimbledon. He'll be one of eight Australians playing in the first round, which begins on Monday.
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8: And the weather, the forecast for the Latrobe Valley for the rest of today. It's going to be partly cloudy with light winds, a maximum of 14 currently here in Morwell. It is 14. Tomorrow, a beautiful day, partly cloudy, the chance of morning fog, light winds, minimum of 4 overnight, a maximum of 13, very little chance of rain, so it'll be great for the footy. Sunday, the 28th, 3 to 14, cloud clearing, much the same, beautiful, mild. On Monday, the 29th of June, showers are increasing, a maximum of 16 degrees, up to 5 mils of rain. On Tuesday, up to 7 mils of rain. On Wednesday, another 7, and on Thursday, up to 9 mils of rain in the first couple of days of July. You are up to date with the news, sport and weather here on Gippsland FM. My name is Greg King and here we go, climbing aboard the Happiness Express.

And good afternoon to you. It's almost 8 minutes past 1 o'clock. My name is Greg King. We are Gippsland FM 104.7, and we are your local community connection. It's Friday, June the 26th, 2026. Well, very close to midwinter now, of course. But I ask again, where is the snow? Where is the snow? My goodness gracious, it's going to be a problem, folks. So if we don't get snow, we don't have snow melt, we don't have refreshing rivers and lakes and all that sort of stuff in the springtime. So where is the snow? And of course, if you bought a snow-based business last year, you would be very disappointed. Welcome to Classic Aussie Cuts, a program about Australian music. That's music of any genre, by any artist, by any act, from any timeline. And recently I visited that new store in Warragul, you know, the one with the two initials and the one that one of the only ones that's still stocking CDs. I used my pocket money to buy some music, ranging from additions to my collection from the Oils, Gurus and the Real Thing himself. I also purchased new releases from the Kid Laroi, Josh Pike, Vicar and Linda, and a bit of heavy stuff from Carnival to add to the mix. So I'm going to... finally, I received a terrific compilation album from the latest release from the First Nations Making Music Venture. It showcases 15 different Indigenous artists, and I'll highlight some of their music over the next few weeks. But let's go for my lead-off musical extravaganza, especially after all that waffle. Let's have my weekly personally selected double-double to start up the program. For those newbie listeners, that's two from two, and when it comes together, it is a foreplay. So today I highlight two tracks from each of Midnight Oil and the Hoodoo Gurus, as mentioned earlier, both newly acquired albums add to my music collection by those acts. This is A Cold, Cold Chain, A Change, and followed by Back on the Border by Midnight Oil.

0: Off the fabulous album from Hoodoo Gurus, that was it was Mars Needs Guitars from 1985, would you believe? Like Wow, Wipeout was one of those tracks, and the other one was Bittersweet, both off that same album, which I just recently acquired, and the Head Injuries album, which was their second album after the 1978 Midnight Oil album from 1979, Back on the Borderline with Midnight Oil and Cold, Cold Change, which I reckon is one of their better songs. One of their really good songs anyway, Midnight Oil from 1979. So there we go. That's all up to date. The time now is 24 and a half minutes past 1 o'clock.
1: 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Hi, I'm Adrian Hook, and I listen to many new songs every week. Greg King presents Classic Aussie Cuts every Friday from 1 p.m. Now, from around 2:30 every week, I'm selecting three brand new Aussie tracks for your enjoyment.
0: Don't know what happened there. It's broken, the promo. So let's start it again. No, I won't. I'll just continue on. But it's about new grooves. The new grooves highlight is totally in keeping with the theme of Classic Aussie Cuts, of course. So check it out around 2:30 or a bit over an hour from now. So the time is now 25 and a half minutes past 1 o'clock. And after hearing Josh Pyke about 10 years ago, I became a fan and have collected a number of his albums, including his latest release, Kingdom Within. Now, Josh Pyke was in his first band by the age of 12 and played his first performance in front of 650 parents and students at his Sydney Primary School graduation. And playing guitar and initial songwriting efforts came aged 14. Despite his aptitude for songwriting and performance, he stayed under the radar throughout his high school years. In the year 2000, at the age of 23, he commenced his professional career, and the now 48-year-old is one of this country's most respected artists. Off his brand spanking new album, Kingdom Within, this is Magic.

0: It's a beautiful album called Kingdom Within, from just released just a few weeks ago, not even that long, I don't think, by Josh Pike. And the name of that track was Magic. Beautiful. Good stuff. There's some great music on that album, and I'll be playing a bit of the stuff over the next 2 or 3 months or so. So you'll get to hear at least my 6 selected tracks that I usually pick off each album that I have. So before we continue with this Classic Aussie Cuts program, I'd like to remind you that all programs produced on Gippsland FM, and there are almost 60 of them, they're available for your later listening on our radio on-demand facility. Simply go to gippslandfm.org.au, click on the program guide, scroll to the show you wish to listen to, and click to start. It's that simple, and you'll never miss a favourite program or presenter again. And I just want to say hello over there to Chuck over in Tucson, Arizona, who is listening at the moment. Good on you, my friend. It's great to have you on aboard. Time now is 27 and a half minutes to 2 o'clock here on Gippsland FM with me, Greg King, and this is Classic Aussie Cuts.
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2: Australia Post is warning Australians to stay vigilant after receiving more than 2,500 reports already this year of scammers targeting online marketplace users. Scammers are posting as genuine buyers and sending links or QR codes to sellers that lead to fake Australia Post courier service websites designed to steal personal and financial information. Australia Post Chief Information Officer Adam Cartwright explains.
3: Scammers are posing as interested buyers on Facebook Marketplace, and they're messaging sellers to express interest and negotiate a price. Then they provide a counterfeit link or QR code, falsely claiming that payment has been completed and that they've covered shipping costs via Australia Post. And we've had more than 2,500 Australians report they've been targeted by these scams this year. We'd encourage people to please continue to report these scams to us.
4: 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Okay, that's enough. 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
6: 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Hillend taking the win last week to claim fifth spot. A win from Newborough this week would see them jump into the top six. How's it going to play out? 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
0: Oh, we've got the wrong play in there. So it's Ballara versus Tura this weekend. And, yep, sorry about that, folks. And but we still have Saturday Afternoon Sports Fest. So just hang in there, and I hope everything is going pretty good.
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0: Yes, you are. So it's time now at the my live concert at the end of a 3-month world tour for Push the Sky Away in the spring of 2013. Nick Cave and a pared-down version of the Bad Seeds performed a show in California for a public radio member station from the campus of Santa Monica College. and it was in front of about 180 people with no rehearsals, no cameras, no overdubs, and a 10-track album in one take was the result. My first live feature today is starting with People Ain't No Good, followed by The Mercy Seat. This is Nick Cave, and he's half of the Bad Seeds.
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There we go. Nick, Nick Cave and the Bad Seeds. Yes. From the 2013 album Live from KCRW. The Mercy Seat and People Ain't No Good. So People Ain't No Good was originally off the 1997 album The Boardman's Call. And The Mercy Seat was off the 1988 album Tender Prey. But, boy, I just love that rawness in that album. It is so good. Time now is 13 or 12 minutes to 2 o'clock. Community service announcement from the Tarrabulga National Park, cool temperate rainforest, featuring an historic suspension bridge and waterfalls set amid lush, moist gullies, giant mountain ash trees, and stunning tree ferns. The Tarrabulga National Park is the ideal destination for a day trip. The Baluk, B-A-L-O-O-K, Baluk Visitor Centre is designed for wheelchair access, although on an unsealed surface, and picnic tables and seats are provided. Bird lovers can admire the beauty of superb lyrebirds, and in autumn you will find an amazing variety of fungi. And that's still there because we really haven't gotten the winter yet, have we? An easy drive from Tarrabulga, the ideal place to begin your visit is a visitor's centre. It is usually open from 11 a.m. to 4 p.m. on weekends and school and public holidays. So it's open now, folks. Features displays, sell books and souvenirs, and is a popular spot for barbecues and picnics. For further information, but you might pay to do this, give it a call, 0488 035 314. I'll do that number again, 0488 035 314, or you can email friends of Tarrabulga @gmail.com. Wish I had got friends of Tarrabulga @gmail.com. Note that dogs and cats and fires are not permitted in the park. This has been a community service announcement from Gippsland FM. Now, I also mentioned, as previously stated, I received the most recent volume of the new Indigenous music put together in partnership with the Australian Music Radio Airplay Project, which is AMRAP, the Community Broadcasting Association of Australia, that's CBAA, of which this radio station is a long-term member, together with the Gadigal Information Service and Koori Radio. The project is called First Sounds, and here's a double off the album. The first is by Jawari, based in Cairns in Queensland, who says, "Sharing culture to create understanding while staying grounded in the stories, language and traditions of my people." This is a woman, a woman.

There we go. Jaware. Woman was the name of that track. The second track off this First Sounds, First Nations Making Tracks album is from an act called Charlie Needs Braces, and they're from Melbourne. They stated that this song, Kurri Goyang, is inspired by the Kurri Goyang, which means shark in our mob's language. So Charlie Needs Braces, and this is Kurri Goyang, and have a listen to this.

0: This is Charlie Needs Braces. Currigo Young is the name of the track. And that's off, both those tracks were off the First Sounds, First Nations Making Tracks, Volume 14 album. It's about 30 seconds to the news time. For those who have just tuned in or are even new to this program, this is a classic Aussie Cuts. And that's 3 hours of great Aussie music. Not necessarily the hits off the albums I own. I just love to delve into the middle level numbers and trying to unearth the little gems helping to make up the atmospheric content of an artist or an act's work. Coming back up straight after the news, we have Moving Pictures.
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2: Hello, I'm Peter Hislop. Federal opposition leader Angus Taylor says he's taking up the fight to oppose the New South Wales government's Brumby culling scheme. The cull is expected to continue until the end of this month after a survey noted a steep increase in populations at Kosciuszko National Park. Angus Taylor says decisions about Brumbies should be locally based.
3: This is a fight to protect our way of life. And whilst it is about the Brumbies, it's about far more. It's about making sure local communities have control of their mountains and their local area again. When the local community was in control, it worked. When they lost control, it got out of hand.
2: A prominent lawyer who authored a damning report into alleged violence and misconduct in the Queensland CFMEU branch has described the National Anti-Corruption Commission as timid and secretive. Last month, Commissioner Paul Brereton resigned, saying questions about his defence connections were distracting from the agency's work. Geoffrey Watson says it's time for the agency to start over.
4: Now it's time for reset. We've got the opportunity to reset it. And the accountability roundtable submission you'll see is directed at a better process for the selection of a commissioner. But I notice, since the publication of our submission, the Attorney General has taken measures which put in place a good process.
2: The latest data reveals 5 unauthorised maritime arrivals were resettled in a third country last month. The Operation Sovereign Borders activity update for May also shows 8 were transferred from Australia to a regional processing country and several were brought to Australia on a temporary basis or to accompany family. It's estimated there are 130 people in offshore immigration processing on Nauru. Former Victorian opposition leader Matthew Guy has made his first public statement after police dismissed an assault allegation. Liberal MP Moira Deeming accused Mr Guy of physically assaulting her at a dinner in Melbourne last month. Mr Guy vehemently denied the allegation. Victoria Police say its investigation has concluded no offence was detected. Mr Guy has asked for an apology.
5: I'm appreciative of the immense support from my mates, my staff, those who have helped me through this time. My whole family has been deeply hurt by these allegations. I am owed the apologies I seek.
2: A new report has warned dozens of people and thousands of pets could die if fire ants spread across Australia. The Australia Institute says if the invasive species is not contained, a spike in stings could cause an extra 623,000 medical visits a year. The Institute has criticised the federal, state and territory governments for not adequately funding eradication measures. Turning to sport, and thousands of people have turned out at live sites taking a long lunch break to watch the Socceroos face Paraguay in the FIFA World Cup. It's Australia's final game in the Group D stage. This fan told the ABC there's been a great atmosphere in Darling Harbour.
6: The scenes are unreal here. The rain is coming and going. No one's leaving. We're here to stay. I'm loving the youth. I think it's the next generation. We had the iconic legends like Tim Cahill, and I think we're just building the next generation of Aussie stars. I think it's great this year.
2: And Essendon has announced a 5-person panel to select the AFL club's next senior coach. Brad Scott was sacked last month after one win from previous 24 games. Interim coach Dean Solomon is yet to record a win from the last 3 games. On the field, and Hawthorn play the Giants tonight.
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0: So the forecast for the rest of Friday here in the Latrobe Valley, partly cloudy with light winds. It's supposedly a maximum of 14, but currently here in Walwell, the temperature is 16 degrees. So there we go. Saturday, the 27th of June, partly cloudy, the chance of morning fog, light winds, 4 overnight and 13 during the day. Nice day for the footy, which our game tomorrow is Ballara versus Tura. Bottom of the ladder battle, but it'll be a ripper game. So, Sunday, the 28th of June, the chance of morning fog, sunny afternoon, light winds, cloud clearing, minimum overnight of 3 and a maximum of 14. But on Monday, we may get to a little bit of rain, 3 to 16 showers increasing up to 5 mils. On Tuesday, the 30th, the last day of June, supposedly the first month of winter, we have 7 to 15 with showers up to 7 mils of rain. On Wednesday, the 1st of July, 6 to 18 showers, 1 to 7 mils of rain. And on Thursday, the 2nd of July, 5 to 17, up to 9 mils of rain. But I'll believe it when I see it. So there we go. That's you're up to date with the news, the sport and weather here on Gippsland FM. And g'day again. I'm Greg King. Welcome if you've just joined us sometime over the last hour or so. This is Classic Aussie Cuts. If you're listening for classic Australian music, you'll enjoy this classic feature from Moving Pictures. Formed in 1980 in Sydney, the band's founding members were Charlie Cole on keyboards and trumpet, Paul Freeland on drums, Gary Frost on guitar, keyboards and vocals, Ian Lees on bass, Alex Smith on vocals and guitar, and Andrew Thompson on saxophone. Initially, they performed as a hard-working R&B-inspired pub rock outfit, playing up to 250 shows a year for their with their 1980 to 1987 time frame being their most productive. Their debut album, Days of Innocence, reached number one on the charts, and the follow-up album, Matinee, reached number 13. After a couple of disbandments, Moving Pictures are still performing and have been since 2011, with Charlie, Gary and Alex joined by Mark Mayer and Scott Simpkins. Here's a foreplay of their earlier hits, and this is, first one is A Bustin' Loose.

when the stars had been bright and she let him go all the way. Said it was different that time, cause she said, take your time, slow down and let me show you the way. Well, the sand was warm underneath where they lay. Cool breeze made the waves dance and play. A band played in the hall, they were loud, it was small, but who listened anyway? And every guy's a clumsy poet, and every girl's a beauty queen. But they're so caught up in appearances that they

Moving Pictures, that was Back to the Streets off their 1983 album Matinee. And then three tracks before that from their number one album called Days of Innocence from 1981. What About Me? Probably their best known track. What About Me? Moving Pictures Winners from the same album. And we started off with Bustin' Loose. So there we go. We had a great time. It's 8 minutes, 7 minutes before we have new grooves. Got a couple of a message to read, a couple of messages to play later, and a track to play in between. So a community service announcement for the Mid-Gippsland Family History Society, open to the public every Wednesday. The Mid-Gippsland Family History Centre is open to the public every Wednesday afternoon between 1 o'clock and 4 o'clock. Located at 44 Albert Street, Mowi, opposite the post office, the centre welcomes anyone interested in learning about their ancestors and family history. And regardless of whether you are an experienced family historian or a beginner, their experienced researchers are available to and keen to help. The Society has large holdings of cemetery records and transcriptions, and you will be amazed at what you can learn by using resources such as Trove and Ancestry.com. For further information, you are welcome to call 0403 611 730. That number again is 0403 611 730. This has been a community service announcement for on behalf of Gippsland FM. Right, so although I collected this album just last week, it was actually a 2008 release by The Real Thing himself, the legendary Russell Morris. The album was called A Jumpstart Diary, and it made no real impression on the charts. However, I've listened to it a number of times now, and I love the very earthy style of his songwriting and his performance. You'll hear a few tracks over the next over the coming weeks, starting with this one, Get Your Mind Right.

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1: Australia Post is warning Australians to stay vigilant after receiving more than 2,500 reports already this year of scammers targeting online marketplace users. 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Australia Post Chief Information Officer Adam Cartwright explains.
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12: Hi, I'm Adrian Hook and this is my New Groove segment. Greg asked me to pick out three new tracks from the dozens I listened to. Here are my standouts for this week.
13: Good on you, Adrian. Thank you. And every week, Adrian sorts through the myriads of new music, selecting about 20 tracks to feature on his iconic New Grooves program, heard on Heidelberg-based 96.5 NRFM. Now we're privileged to listen to Adrian's top three picks for this week. Here are his selections and comments for the week of June 24. And this was Monday when we, June 22, I think it might have been. Anyway, whatever it was, Monday, yes, Monday, his program went to air. So his comments for this first track by Erica Avenue. Based in Melbourne, this five-piece all-female band formed in 2024, releasing their first single, Feel It, in November of that year. Three further singles followed in 2025 and one in 2026. Their new song, One Night Romance, is that's the one that was released this year. Meanwhile, the band has established themselves on the Melbourne live circuit as both a support act and more recently headlining their own shows. Their first album cannot be too far away, according to Adrian.

There we go. So that is Erica Avenue. So the One Night Romance. And my thoughts on that is I seriously can't stop listening to this fabulous track that really seems to reflect a dating trend that was prevalent 20 years ago, actually. I love the backbeat and the up-tempo sound of a really boppy song. And the voices and harmonies are first class as well. So that's Erica Avenue, the first choice of Adrian's New Groove highlights for this week. Now, don't forget, coming up after 3 o'clock news, sport and weather, we will have Blake Metcalf-Holt, and we're going to be talking about the footy, what's happening in the Mid-Gippsland Footy League, the North Gippy League, and also the Gippsland League thereabouts, and that's a 25-minute session that we have between 3:05 and 3:30 every week during the footy season. Okay, let's move on to the second track, and I like this one too. And Adrian's comments are, if one word can sum up Kyle Jenkins, the Toowoomba-based singer-songwriter, it's prolific. In addition to having released four previous solo albums, with a fifth, Palace, set for release later this year, and from which the track Trocadero has been plucked, Kyle was previously the singer-songwriter for the alternative country band Suicide Swans, who released five albums from 2014 to 21. Kyle is now the singer-songwriter for the country rock indie band Mount Morning, who have released two albums, Restorations 2023 and Idle Aches in 2024, with their third album set for release in the year 2026, which is this year. The man's a machine, according to Adrian.

At 17 minutes to 3 o'clock here on Gippsland FM with me, Greg King, and Classic Aussie Cuts. And we are actually going through the new Grooves highlights. And my comments on that track, which was called Trocadero by Kyle Jenkins. My thoughts were, I'm continually gobsmacked as to the amount of outstanding music that is released by our homegrown artists. Kyle Jenkins is a ripper. And I'm delighted to listen to this track that really explodes with good vibes in your personal consciousness. I've mentioned many times that I'm not a musician or any type of artist, but this track makes me truly envious of Kyle's talent. It just seems to be never ending. All right, so my final track, or Adrian's final track, is, and his comments are, the Melbourne-based Holly Hebe is rapidly cementing her spot in the Australian music scene as a singer, songwriter and budding producer. On the cusp of releasing her third EP, Mood Ring, with a follow-up national tour, Holly's growing reputation will inevitably take her to the world, who will be undoubtedly also embrace her prodigious talent. This track is called Crying Your Eyes Out by Holly Hebe.

0: Crying Your Eyes Out by Holly Hebe. And that was the third track for the New Grooves highlights. And what Adrian doesn't mention is that Mornington-based Holly Hebe has just turned 21. And the rest of what he wrote, I totally agree with. Holly's short track actually tops off three fabulous offerings for this week's New Grooves highlights. So really fantastic. That's probably the best three that we've had in the last 10 weeks since we started this segment.
1: There we go. I hope you enjoyed my picks. I'll be back with another three selections next week. 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
0: Good on you, Adrian. Thank you, bud. We'll have you back again next week. I've already got your music, so that's really exciting. All right, time now. It's till 12 minutes to 3 o'clock, and my live concert time for this second hour. The Teskey Brothers played three sold-out concerts at London's Hammersmith Apollo in September of 2024, which are the dates for which their live album, Live at the Hammersmith Apollo, was recorded. The album actually was released early in 2025, and I'm going to play two tracks, Man of the Universe and I'm Leaving, and I'll let you know where they came from after this live segment.

You know what? Can I get you all to put your hands together for the whole band up here, the Teskey Brothers band, right on, you know? Yeah. I just want to take a second just to introduce you to them all, if I could, here. Always an honor to play with them. So let's start here behind me. Can you put your hands together playing the trumpet and vocals tonight? This is Audrey Pound. Yeah. On tenor saxophone, this is Lily Shaw. Yeah. Yeah. Over here on the bass guitar, can you put your hands together? This is my old friend, Mr. Fabian Hunter. Yeah. Yeah. And of course, holding it all together back here on the drums, the infamous Tassie Targa of timing himself, Mr. Nick Lawrence. Yeah. Yeah. And of course the sounds of this Hammond organ here behind me. Can you put your hands together for the man here playing it? This is Mr. Olaf Scott. Yes, sir. Yeah. Yeah. And of course, last but not least, singing for you on the guitar tonight, songwriter extraordinaire, can you put your hands together? This is my little brother, Mr. Sam Teskey. Yeah. Yeah. I'm Josh Teskey. We are the Teskey Brothers. Thank you so much for being here with us tonight. Thank you for making us feel so welcome. Thank you for sharing.

0: So there we go. That is the Teskey Brothers off their 2025 album Live at the Hammersmith Apollo. Man of the Universe was actually originally off their 2019 album Run Home Slow, while that last track that you just listened to, I'm Leaving, appeared on the 2023 studio album The Winding Way. You're listening to Gippsland FM. We're coming up to the news in just a moment. After the news and after the weather, we have got Blake Metcalf-Holt in the studio, and we're going to be talking about the local footy scene. So catch up with you after the news.
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2: Good afternoon, I'm Peter Hislop. The International Monetary Fund says it is looking at ways it can best support the Venezuelan government following major earthquakes. State television footage shows destruction across the capital, Caracas, with many apartment buildings collapsed. Rescue teams are working to remove survivors from the rubble. At least 235 people have died. The IMF's Julie Kozak says they're in contact with local authorities.
3: As they assess the economic impact and the recovery needs for Venezuela. And of course, part of those discussions will be, you know, how we can best support the authorities and the Venezuelan people as they recover from this tragedy.
2: The Prime Minister says the federal government is considering changes to the under-16s social media ban. It's been nearly 8 months since the ban was introduced, but earlier this week a study found a majority of teenagers are circumventing the laws. Anthony Albanese told the ABC he will consider the powers provided to the eSafety Commissioner.
4: We're just looking at, are the laws as strong as possible, given some of the feedback that's there? Does the eSafety Commissioner have every power at her disposal, and will adjust things accordingly?
2: The Independent Education Union says it is optimistic about a new funding model for New South Wales community preschools. The new scheme includes pay increases for early childhood staff, full funding of the operating costs of not-for-profit preschools, and increased funding to support children in priority cohorts, including children with disability. New South Wales ACT Branch Secretary Carol Matthews says they'll hold meetings at the Fair Work Commission on Monday to iron out details.
5: Your actions, your voices, your support and your solidarity have got us this far. Stay strong, stay united, keep fighting. The IEU will make sure we get the fair deal that you deserve.
2: New polling results have bolstered calls for action on unnecessary packaging. Shannon Kirkwood has more.
6: Nearly two-thirds of Australian voters are in support of mandatory packaging laws to replace voluntary targets, while 89% of Australians think Australia should take action to limit its reliance on single-use plastic packaging. That's according to the poll conducted by YouGov and commissioned by the Australian Marine Conservation Society. The society says there are currently no laws, despite the Albanese government promising 4 years ago to reform packaging regulation. Packaging makes up 60% of litter found across Australia, the single most common litter in the nation.
2: A new report from the Australia Institute has warned dozens of people and thousands of pets could die if fire ants spread across Australia. The Institute has criticised the federal, state and territory governments for not adequately funding eradication measures. And 26 couples are tying the knot in Sydney at the Pyrmont Wedding Registry on today's date, the 26th of the 6th, 2026. This year's edition of the Winter Weddings event was sold out so quickly, another 12 weddings were organised. This couple says the date is considered lucky in their culture.
7: So when you add 2 and 6 together, there's a bit of numerology around it, but it equals 8, which is a lucky number in our cultures. I think that's why we chose the date.
2: Turning to sport, and in the FIFA World Cup, the Socceroos have progressed to the round of 32 with a nil-all draw with Paraguay in San Francisco. The Australian side controlled large parts of the match, but some pundits argue it lacked the intensity of Australia's opening 2 games. Defender Jordan Boss was named player of the match. He says he's happy with his performance. He nearly found the net, but was just wide of the far post in the 90th minute.
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0: Okay, that was going to be the report for the football game from last week. So we circumvented it. So I'm going to do the weather now. This is Gippsland FM, and the weather is brought to you by the Moa Racing Club. So let's get that started now. I'm just churning a few bits and pieces up here. So the forecast for the rest of Friday, partly cloudy with light winds, maximum of 14 degrees today, but it's actually currently 16 degrees here in Morwell. Saturday tomorrow, 4 to 13, partly cloudy. But it's going to be a great day for the footy. On Sunday, 3 to 14, lovely weather as well. And then a bit of rain on Monday, Tuesday, Wednesday and Thursday, supposedly. So, but where's the snow? Where is the snow? That's a real worry for me. All right, for those who have just tuned in, this is Classic Aussie Cuts number 94. My name is Greg King, and this is... Gippsland FM, and as always, we are your local community connection. Classic Aussie Cuts is where anything Australian is totally fair game. Now, my thought for this day on Friday, June the 26th, 2026, so have a listen to this one. A vision without commitment is but a daydream. All right? A vision without commitment is but a daydream. For those, for possible inclusion in my potential book, Things I've Learnt Along My Journey in Life. I'm pretty good at that, aren't I?

0: of the
1: Cross. Thank you, Mike Brady. Yes, as mentioned earlier, our radio station is the official broadcaster for Mid-Gippy local footy. And this week, our match of the round is the Battle of the Wooden Spoon between Ballara and Toora. And to help us review and preview our local footy, it's welcome back to sports journalist from the Latrobe Valley Express, Blake Metcalf-Holt. G'day, Blake. How are you today?
2: Great, Greg. Glad to be back on. Good to hear that song every week. I come in, just love to hear it.
1: I think you're getting used to it, are you?
2: I am. It's mine.
1: It's yours. Yes, it is. You own it. You certainly do. And so, how are you doing? How's the footy treating you?
2: Brilliant. Yeah, it's a great return to form, especially in the North Gippy League, which I closely followed after a couple average weeks in terms of matchups. But yeah, for myself, it was good to give me second game back on the track after a little bit of a break. And yeah, I think the weather definitely came down in your north. I don't know what it was like elsewhere, but yeah, made the conditions a little bit average. But yeah, good weekend all around.
1: It's generally speaking, though, it's been relatively dry, hasn't it, this winter?
2: I think that's been the case the last number of years, honestly. Yeah. We've been pretty lucky in that space, especially, you know, obviously, I think I'm like an older generation where I actually prefer the colder weather on the footy field, to be honest. I'd rather it be -5 and drenching rain than it be, you know, closer to 25-30 degrees when I'm playing footy, to be honest, given how much I sweat. So
1: you're also a big bloke, and when it slows down a little bit, it brings everybody down to your pace.
2: It does a bit. Yeah, I'm not the quickest bloke.
1: You have no idea how bad I was. anyway, so the Mid-Gippy League games of interest last week: the Tarwin Thorpedale with the visiting Thorpey running out winners by 14 points. That was interesting. The other game of interest was our broadcast match between Hill End hosting Newbra that ended in a very low scoring but very, very exciting draw. The pressure, even in the broadcast, was just fabulous last week. It was 3-3 to 2-9, yep. 23 points each, and yet Hill End only scored a point in the second half.
2: Still held on.
1: Yeah, celebrating their centenary. Who better to have a draw with than Newbra?
2: Yeah, the arch rivals. Talk about a mudfest. I saw some captions from the game both during and after. And, you know, Hillam, obviously, as you said, they were celebrating their centenary for the club. Awesome day for the club. And they had some special made-up jumpers for the occasion for the senior players, and you know that got pretty wrecked pretty early. And by the time they came off, I don't think you could even tell if they were old jumpers or new jumpers, given how much mud was sprayed across that. So it was, yeah, typical Mid-Gippy senior match, and low scoring, really hard pressed, as you say, pressure was up, and two teams really pushing along to the back end of the year, trying to scrape into the finals picture, and Hill End sitting fourth on the ladder, which I don't think many could have imagined towards the beginning of the season.
1: No, well, Hill End, of course, their percentage is just appalling, which is 84.6. But as long as you keep a few points in front of it, the ones underneath you, so they're fourth, and Newbra with their 28 points.
2: Even worse percentage for Newbra.
1: And they're even worse percentage, that's right. So that actually should be 26. I've got here 28, but it should be 26 points because of the draw. Mm. So Foster is still on top of the ladder with a huge percentage. Fish Creek is second, a game behind, but they've got the bye this week, so they'll get their 40 points this week.
2: Foster?
1: Fish Creek. Fishy. Yeah. Yeah. So Yanara's 32 points, Hill End 26, MDU 24, Thorpedale 24, and just outside are Newbra 22 and Tarwin 20. We've got seven rounds to go. Seven rounds to go. So it's going to be very interesting. So
2: yeah, definitely. There's still a good 3 to 4 teams outside of the top six that are still pushing to really make their case for a final spot in the back end of the year. You know, as Noobra's still sitting just outside in Tarwin. So, you know, there's some big games on the weekend. Foster and Tarwin's probably one of the standouts if they want to really keep themselves in the race for finals and try and play out towards the back end of the season. They want to hope that they can really stick it to the top side at the moment. Who knows if that will unfold the way it does. And then, surprisingly, I don't think many would have said that a game between Thorpedale and Stony Creek towards the beginning of the year would hold any ramifications, depending on the result earlier in the year. But, yeah, that's another big one, considering Stony Creek are, 8 points back. So if they can get within a game of the six, if they can get up against Thorpedale on the weekend.
1: Yeah, yeah. So moving over to the North Gippy League, the most exciting game was actually Hayfield hosting Cowra and only losing by 22 points.
2: Yeah,
1: that'd have to be a win.
2: Yeah, definitely. But Hayfield were up at half time and really showing great passages of play against Cowra, who's, you know, clearly been shown to be the best team in it in the first half of the season in North Gippy. Yeah, I think by far the closest margin that they've got the chocolates in. So Hayfield would consider that a win and keeping them. Yeah, I think by far the closest margin that they've got the chocolates in. So Hayfield would consider that a win and keeping them.

0: bottom of the ladder.
1: Yeah, Yarram and Churchill. Churchill are just outside the five, but they're playing Yarram. So they should win that. That should put the split between the top six sides, yeah. Because there's 8 points and a massive percentage already. So it'll be to make the finals, the final five in the North Gippsland League. There'll be six teams aiming for that because Yarram, Gormandale, Glengarry, Sale City, and TTU.
2: Yeah, they're already pretty much out of it.
1: They're pretty much out of it.
2: It's a bit of a disappointment. Another tough round in North Gippy, considering there's no crossover games in terms of teams sitting closer on the ladder, except for that Churchill Yarram game. But I think many, considering the form that Churchill's displayed against some of the top teams, they'll probably get it done pretty easily against Yarram, I'd assume.
1: And what about your team? Your Lawn North.
2: Yeah, so we're over at Tyres this weekend against TTU. So in the senior ranks, the Bombers haven't got a win yet this season, but the last couple of weeks they've shown some improvement against the sides they've gone up against, especially I think that Sale City and who did they play the other week? Was it someone else? So, yeah, I think, you know, given that we've got a few, Yarram North's got a few extra blokes back this week, I think it should be a pretty easy game in all due respect.
1: Right. So on the Gippsland League, of course, you mentioned off air about Moe having not won a premiership or not been in contention for decades. They're 6 points in front plus a decent percentage on top of the ladder.
2: Yeah.
1: So we got Warrigal as well, 34. They're 40 points. Warrigal's 34. Wonthaggi 32. Lee and Gather. So that group underneath Moe are pretty close, even going down to Mafra, who are just outside the five with 20 points. Bairnsdale, Morwell, Druin and Sale are probably already out of it unless Bairnsdale has a mad rush.
2: Yeah. Nah, well, even though it is, yeah, relatively close premiership points-wise, Moe, I think, have clearly displayed to be the best team in it thus far this season. They've really dominated nearly every team that they've played. Even the likes of, you know, Leangatha, Warrigal, Traralgon and Wonthaggi, who are right behind them. So, yeah, as you said, they've been waiting close to, well, over 60 years for that elusive senior premiership. And, you know, they've been in the mix for a good half decade at this point in time with this similar group. And they've added a few in the last 12 months, namely, of course, James Harms coming down from the AFL ranks from the Bulldogs. So he's been a big difference maker, along with a few other Mornington players. So if any year it was going to be for the Lions, it's really got to be this year. It's premiership or bust, I'd assume.
1: So the cracker game I see is obviously Warrigal versus Wonthaggi, so second versus third. It'll be a test of Warrigal's mettle, won't it, against Wonthaggi?
2: Oh, definitely. Wonthaggi probably, bar Moe, have probably been the informed side in the last 3 or 4 weeks, I'd assume, considering the wins they've got on the board. So, yeah, I think if they can get it done against Warrigal, probably more so will be a stronger push for the back end of the year so they can set themselves up sitting second on the ladder if they can get it over Warrigal.
1: So what, talking about these games that we've discussed, what we're looking at here is we're looking at getting... This is when it must be very different. I'm not really familiar with this local country area, but I'm now that we're getting to the stage where the weather's starting to close down, things are getting a little bit tighter. What's it like with people turning up? Is it really are the commitments for the sides that are down the bottom of the ladder? Do you find that players drop off? They find they may get injured or they may have niggling injuries and they don't turn up and that sort of stuff. Do you find that clubs have difficulty fulfilling their team and their duties and their responsibilities?
2: I think you get that every year in terms of, yeah, especially reserve sides and junior sides and the like. But I think outside of this year, I've never really known towards the back end of the year where, of course, players start to drop off and, you know, maybe they're not training as much as such to

0: to really solidify their spot on the team. But, you know, there hasn't really been any problems in recent times in terms of teams almost forfeiting in grades. Obviously, not in the Gympie League, considering that you've got the larger towns going up against each other. So they've naturally got more players at their disposal due to population. So, yeah, it definitely does get a struggle for those bottom teams. I can't really say that I've been in that position, given that our reserves team's been pretty consistently ranked and we've been fighting for finals over the last 5 years. So, but yeah, I think you get that every year where towards the back end of the year, it becomes a bit of a slog when you know that you're really out of the race.
1: Mm. Yeah. Yeah. And how are your under-18s going?
0: Yeah, got a good win on the last weekend against Woodside. We're actually the only winners in the footy for the club. So that was a different pace for your Law North, considering. So yeah, I think we're sitting just outside of the five at the moment. If we can get another win or two against a side that's positioned above us on the ladder in the last 6 or 7 weeks, hopefully we can push for a finals position, which I don't think Yulon North hasn't played finals in the junior grade since, I think, before COVID. So
1: right. Yeah,
0: it would be really, I would take immense pride in seeing that happen.
1: So do you have what are you looking forward to this week on that?
0: Well, there's actually a few milestones getting around, especially, namely, in mid-Gippie, Ballara player Glenn Smith breaks their club record playing his 554th game in the reserve. So,
1: that's incomprehensible.
0: It is crazy, isn't it, to think about it?
1: Like a couple of weeks ago, as an umpire with 900 games.
0: It's crazy. She really shows the commitment level and deep, obviously, love for the game. So, congratulations to him, which, yeah, as I said, it's a club record. So, unbelievable achievement. For your Law North, especially Dean McDonald, our key forward in the seniors, is 5 goals off ticking over the century for 1,000 goals for his career. So hopefully he can get that done on the weekend. I know some of our players are kind of pushing him just to hold back a bit and maybe get the job done, tick over the milestone when he's back at home, but I don't think that will happen. I think he's looking forward to
1: do is don't kick it to him.
0: Yeah, it's true. They're the dictators.
1: Yeah, they are.
0: Yeah. But yeah, that's another unbelievable. He has played for the club for the last decade and, you know, won a couple of premierships, one as a captain of the club, of the team, and was previously drafted to the AFL, never made it to the top level, but yeah, he's a superstar player, so it'll be an unbelievable achievement for him and for the club.
1: Good. Let's change the subject. We have we had Australia versus Paraguay in the soccer today. So nil or draw.
0: A bit lackluster, but I think you get that a lot of the time with the World Game. Yeah,
1: you went to see it, did you?
0: Yeah, the local council put on the live stream on the big screen at the local arts centre over in Traralgon, which actually got quite a good turnout considering it was. It was a midweek event. There was probably over 100 people, a lot of kids there, skipping a day in the last week of school before the holidays, good on them.
1: Yeah.
0: Going to see Socceroos play, so would have liked to have seen a goal or two for a little bit more of a celebration for the kids. But
1: it means we go through,
0: doesn't it? Yeah, we're still going through, and I was checking the USA score. They were playing Turkey and were down at one point, so would have been nice to leapfrog them on the standings, but... Regardless, we're still heading through to the knockout stages.
1: Yeah, yeah. So I can't get engaged.
0: Yeah, it is a tough one.
1: I just find that it. I'm keen for them to obviously do well, but I haven't seen any of it. I've watched a few highlights, especially that first match. But
0: I got up at around 4 o'clock in the morning last Saturday and. Went over to a mate's place to watch the USA game, and yeah, that turned into very much a disappointment. Yeah. I don't know why I did that. We lost 2-0, so yeah, it is sometimes a tough one, but I guess it's more the intangible stuff that I look for in that game, considering there's not much scoring going on.
1: No, and it's a bit of a challenge, but look, good on them. You know, the part of it that I admire and have a lot of respect for is obviously the multiculturalism in our side. So I think it's I think I saw something about 11 different countries.
0: Yep.
1: Players were born in 11 different countries. You know, from Africa, from the United Kingdom, and all over the place. I think it's fantastic. So
0: no, yeah. It really makes stars out of these kids getting. Being on the world stage and representing their country.
1: They can make a lot of bloody money, too, yeah, with some of those contracts.
0: Sure,
1: you know,
0: can.
1: You know, it's quite awesome. So last night's game between Brisbane and Sydney, I actually, for some unknown reason, I picked Sydney. And
0: I tipped Sydney, too.
1: I should have known better.
0: I don't know. It was a bit... I did say to a few people, I did think that Brisbane... are starting to get themselves back on track and pushing towards finals. But, yeah, and even though I was at the Gabba, I still tip Sydney regardless. I just thought they were in a little bit better form, but obviously not. And Brisbane got win by close to 50 points.
1: Again? Yeah, 46 points, I think.
0: Yeah
1: so it was what I watched of it, and I watched most of it, it was pretty easy. Could have even been more.
0: Yeah.
1: Because they had one stage in the second quarter, they kicked 4-6 or 4-7 or something. And
0: I was paying attention in the first half, and it seemed like they blew it out pretty early.
1: Yeah. So the season is starting to get to the very interesting stage now because
0: it is with the wild card round now implemented.
1: So what do you think of that? You know, you're much. You know, I'm a bit of an old style traditionalist.
0: I'm still a conservative in that respect for the game, but and I had my hesitancies in regards to it being implemented, but I guess it has served its purpose, given that. You know, once we get into the last three or four rounds of the season, you know, in previous years, you're looking at maybe one or two clubs that are still, you know, fans are engaged and thinking, oh, maybe we can sneak into the eight. But, you know, with that now implemented, even more clubs can still see a possibility of them playing finals. So it doesn't really affect my club at the moment. It affects your club in Carlton, given how well you're performing at the moment. But I think it's actually... I think you'll see it even more how positively it will show in towards the really end of the home and away season. But I think it's proven pretty strongly at the moment, the wild card round.
1: Yeah, I'm warming to it.
0: Yeah.
1: I'm warming to it. Yeah. Not just because Carlton is are a chance, but I think that so it's a 5-week five-week series. And I follow American sport, so we're following that sort of style.
0: They are, and especially with the news, I don't know if you saw that they're considering now a mid-season tournament as well to keep even more people engaged during the middle part of the season. So I'm not really buying into that. And if that got implemented, I don't think I'd really pay much attention to that. But they're still, as you said, they're really focusing in on those Americanisms at the moment.
1: Yeah. Well, when you consider that we are we don't really take a huge amount of interest in interstate matches,
0: no, or
1: even our state of origin, even though it was good this year, it was a nice exhibition game and everything else like that. There was a little bit more effort put in, but most of us are very parochial. It's not the same as a state of origin in the rugby league, and most of us are pretty. Are pretty ambivalent about it because the last thing we want to see is any of our players. Look what happened to Weedring for Carlton.
0: Yeah.
1: You know, he hasn't been the same since. He's still out again.
0: Geelong have had concerns with Danger and Cameron playing in it.
1: Yeah, so. Yeah. So we're it's all in the rugby league. It's full on. Yeah, and even when you get 92,000 people at the MCG to watch a game between two foreign teams.
0: It's
1: cracker. It really is. Yeah. But then again, that's Melbourne. That's Melbourne. So.
0: Yeah, and just with the wild card, I think it will make even more sense in the next couple of years as they, you know, they add Tassie into the mix and maybe another side to make it a 20 club comp. So you'd think that, you know, half the teams within a chance of playing postseason football would make sense in the long run.
1: Yeah. All right, so I need to mention that Blake is here on courtesy of the Latrobe Valley Express, and we thank them very much for allowing him to come in. as part of his weekly duties.
0: Sure.
1: To
0: is.
1: Have a bit of. So how is the newspaper going?
0: Brilliant. We're actually a week out of moving across to our new offices, which have been under renovation for the last at least half year at the moment. So where
1: is that?
0: Oh, it's literally right next door. So our building on in Moore was a large building, and we're on the second level on the left side of it. And that side is now being sold off, and the other half has been renovated into a smaller, more compact offices, which we're moving into next week. So it's a pretty slick looking building, especially at the front where the reception is. We've got a good feature wall with all of some of our stories of the past, front page stories of the past. So yeah, it's a pretty exciting time for us over there.
1: So how long has the Latrobe Valley Express been going?
0: We celebrated our 60 years last year, so we had a big feature publication for that.
1: And is it a family owned business?
0: The Allens have been managing it for quite a time.
1: Right.
0: I don't know. You don't know the full history of the structure. Yeah.
1: Well, one of the great things about a lot of country newspapers, and even some of the suburban newspapers, from my connection goes back until to 1968 in suburban newspapers, is that they were very much small businesses to start off with before News Corp got in, before Leader got involved in Melbourne, and News Corporation got involved after that and all this sort of stuff. But a lot of country places like the Gazette and like the Trove Valley Express are so ingrained in the community, it'd be very hard for a big corporation to come in and take them over and have that same community atmosphere, I believe.
0: Yeah, and there is, I can definitely tell there is hesitancy from local and our readership to respond to that new wave that would, if they even try to encroach in this area. So
1: you're back next week. Coming back here next week into our football discussion.
0: Look forward to it. It's my weekly treat. I love it.
1: Fantastic. Well, it's great to have you here today, and thanks very much for coming in.
0: Thanks, Greg. Appreciate the time as always.
1: There we go. Blake Metcalf-Holt from the Latrobe Valley Express with our footy discussion that happens every week.
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1: The time now is 26 minutes to 4 o'clock. And what was the number one album on this day way back when? Well, Beyond Salvation is the ninth studio album by hard rock band The Angels. And I got a Lay Down Your Guns, produced and recorded in Memphis by Terry Manning. It was released in the US November of 1989 and Australia in June of 1990. The album peaked at number one on the ARIA albums chart, and it also peaked at number three on the recorded music in New Zealand. I don't have the track. There we go. There's the first time that I haven't been able to get access to the track. It's broken. So there we go. I'm going to do something different and play as something a little different. This is a track called All It Takes, because it's by a brand new album by Carnival called Inverses, and this is All It Takes.

So it's a little bit different, that one. It's one of those, another one of those new albums that I picked up last week. It was Perth-based metal band Carnivol, K-A-R-N-I-V-O-O-L, who were formed in, would you believe, 1998 and are still going strong despite a number of early lineup changes over those 28 years. This new album, In Verses, is Carnivol's fourth. And if there's anything such as soft metal, this album really fits the bill. And that track was called All It Takes. So there's a couple of other good songs on it, so I'll play those in the next couple of weeks from Carnivol. And I must admit, I hadn't really taken that much notice of them until I bought this album, and it's well worth the effort. I'm glad I did now, so... Fantastic stuff. All right, the time now is 18 minutes. No, it's not. It's not. Yeah, about 18 minutes to 4 o'clock. Coming up after the 4 o'clock news, of course, we've got Lisa Anderson with her Mosaic program, and she's in the Showcase Studio Number One, getting herself all ready to go. And but in the meantime, it's time now for a little our local market report. I want to thank James Ruffett for allowing me to use Sorrento as the background for this. So over the last, the next 4 weeks, there are 19 markets operating in our region within easy travelling distance, and there are four this weekend. The Yarragon Craft and Produce Market is on the fourth Saturdays, 9 a.m. to 1 p.m, showcasing a fabulous range of art and craft, as well as plants, flowers and local produce. This eclectic little market is held at Waterloo Park in Yarragon during the drier months, subject to weather conditions, or at the public hall, Campbell Street, Yarragon, during the wetter months, with the next market being held on Saturday, June the 27th, which is tomorrow. So it's probably in the... it might even be in the... you'll find it, Waterloo Park or maybe, but the hall's not far away anyway. The Lions Club of Tarolgan Farmers Market is on the fourth Saturday of every month from 8 o'clock to 1 o'clock in K Street, Tarolgan. This market offers the best in local produce, including fruit and veg, meat, cakes and snacks, ready-to-eat hot food and lots more from the best local producers in Gippsland. Please note, we are not a craft market, so it is a farmers market. The next market is tomorrow as well, June the 27th. And tomorrow also is the last Saturday of every month, is the Merbau North Market, and that's except for December, from 8:30 a.m. to 1 o'clock. The Merbau North Market is a vibrant variety market with the slogan Growers, Bakers, Merchants and Makers. It's located in the centre of town at Boromi Park, this community event prides itself in offering stallholders and shoppers a varied and friendly community market experience. All profits from running the Merbau North Market go to community projects in the town, with the next market being on tomorrow, Saturday, June the 27th. And on Sunday is the Bunyip Community Market. Last Sunday of every month, 8 o'clock to 1 o'clock, the Bunyip Community Market is usually fully booked with 180 sites and offers a broad variety. No wonder it's on a day by itself. And offers a broad variety of stalls, including homemade delicacies, pre-loved clothing, bric-a-brac candies, candles, local distilled whiskey and gin, and I need that at 8 o'clock in the morning, craft produce, skincare and beauty items, plants, food stalls, coffee and a traditional barbecue. The venue is at the Fire Brigade Brigade Track at Bunyip Recreation Reserve, Nana Goonlong Warrior Road, Bunyip, with the next event being this Sunday, June the 28th. And coming up over the next couple of weeks, the Trafalgar Farmers Market, Coonwarra Farmers Market and Hayfield Community Market are all on Saturday, July the 4th. The Kongwak Market, the Jumbunna Hall Market, the Mafra Rotary Community Market and the Long Warrior District Fire Brigade Market are all on Sunday, July the 5th. Thorpdale Community Market, the Winter Market of Nearham South
and the Coal Creek Farmers Market on Saturday, July the 11th, and the Longford Community Market and the Lock Hall Indoor Winter Market are on Sunday, July the 12th. Here we go. We're up to date with all the markets coming up over the next 3 weeks.

You're listening to Gippsland FM. My name is Greg King, and this is Classic Aussie Cuts. Getting up towards the end of the program before we hand over to Lisa Anderson for her Mosaic program. I mentioned at the start of the show that I've got some new music to play, and I'm going to hit this. Is one from Kid Laroi, a track off the new album from the Kid Laroi, a.k.a. Charlton Kenneth Jeffrey Howard. Followed by a track, we might not do the Hilltop Hoods, we can do that later. I've got a couple of others that I want to play instead, but I'll tell you about those in a moment. But this is by the Kid Laroi off his brand new album, Before I Forget, and the track is called A Cold Play.

So the kid Leroy, so like he's 19 or 20. No, he's a bit older. I think he's about 21 or 22 now. But he's worth about $5 million. He's got hits all over the place, and his ascendancy is only on the way up. So his career is doing very good, and a nice sound. He's got a good sound. I really do like this album. The album's called Before I Forget, and it was released just a couple of weeks ago. So. Okay, so I was going to play the Hilltop Hoods, but I'm not going to. I'm going to play a local band by the name of Luna's Dark Secret. This album came out in 2024, but they're from, I think they're around Kooi Rup or some Long Worry or something like that, but they have got a great sound. Have a listen to this Angel in the Dark by Luna's Dark Secret.

Luna's Dark Secret, Angel in the Dark, a local band, sound got a great sound. Another new album, this time from Vicar and Linda, and this is definitely a new track, a new album, and this track is called The Imp of the Perverse, and we've just got a little bit of time to play it. So here we go, by Vicar and Linda, off their new album, Where Do I Come From?

0: That's Vicar and Linda from their brand new album, Where Do You Come From? And the Imp of the Perverse. So, all right, that's about it for me. Coming up in 20 seconds is the news, and after that we'll have Lisa Anderson. Don't forget, tomorrow the football. We've got Ballara and Tura. Battle of the bottom of the lines. But just remember, folks, every day above ground is a great day. And I will be back next week.
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2: Good afternoon, I'm Peter Hislop. A Melbourne woman accused of keeping a slave and teaching the ideology of Islamic State has been granted bail after prosecutors failed to prove she would be an unacceptable risk to the community. The 54-year-old will have to regularly report to police, not communicate with people outside Australia, and not conduct religious teachings. The woman was among the cohort of women and children who arrived in Melbourne on May 7. Another case of bird flu has been confirmed in Western Australia. It's the fifth confirmed case in Australia of the H5N1 strain, which has devastated seabird populations around the world. WA Agriculture Minister Jackie Jarvis says there were several other birds also tested, and there is some encouraging news.
3: Only one of the petrels has returned a suspected positive result for bird flu. The other four birds returned negative results. This is encouraging. It means there is no evidence of disease transmission here on the Australian mainland.
2: More nations are offering aid to Venezuela following yesterday's deadly back-to-back earthquakes. The 7.2 and 7.5 quakes struck Venezuela's northern Caribbean coast, causing widespread damage and triggering tsunami warnings around the region. 235 people have now been confirmed dead, while a crowdsourced website has listed 46,000 people unaccounted for. The United States, Mexico and El Salvador have offered support, including rescuers and paramedics. Search and rescue dog Tsunami has been locating survivors trapped in the rubble. Here is the moment one man was brought to emergency services. It's not yet confirmed if any Australians were impacted. A parliamentary inquiry has been told racism has become louder in public during Welcome to Country ceremonies. Reconciliation Australia CEO Karen Mundine says booing during Welcome to Country is an example of what she described as bad behaviour, which has emerged since the Voice referendum. Ms Mundine has called for leaders to demand a societal reset. The New South Wales state opposition says it still wants to build a tunnel connecting Sydney to the state's central west under parts of the Blue Mountains. The state government today announced a new bridge will be installed over the failed one, which has closed the Great Western Highway since early March. The new bridge will provide extra structural support, with the road expected to be open by June next year. But Shadow Regional Transport Minister Paul Toole says the plan lacks vision.
4: It's a band-aid solution at the end of the day, so this is actually not going to provide that long-term vision that is required for the road network. This is a road that is not a state-of-the-art or modern road that is fit for the 21st century.
2: Clinicians are being asked to help improve menopause care in Australia. Shannon Kirkwood reports.
5: The Australasian Menopause Society says it's seeking responses from healthcare professionals for its survey on menopause care. It will close on Sunday. The AMS says it needs to build a full picture of what is and isn't working in practice and ultimately inform position statements. This week, the federal government announced funding in research to better support women experiencing menopause with a new tool to provide further support for shared decision-making between women and healthcare providers.
2: Turning to sport, and the Socceroos will need to wait to find out their FIFA World Cup round of 32 opponent after today's nil-all draw against Paraguay in San Francisco. The Australians qualified for the first sudden-death knockout phase with today's result and will face the runner-up of Group G next Friday in Dallas. Their opponent will be either Iran, Egypt, Belgium or New Zealand.
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9: The weather forecast for tomorrow after an overnight low of 4 is for a partly cloudy day with the chance of morning fog and a top temperature of 14. The forecast for Sunday after an overnight minimum of 3 is for the chance of morning fog followed by a sunny afternoon with a maximum temperature of 14. The forecast for Monday after an overnight low of 3 is for a partly cloudy day with the chance of showers and a top temperature of 16. The time on Gippsland FM is 4:05. Good afternoon. Thanks to Greg King for his classic Aussie cuts, which you've just been enjoying. I'm Lisa Anderson, and in the next 2 hours, I'll be piecing together a mosaic of music from the 80s, 90s, noughties and beyond, with an occasional track from the 60s and 70s thrown in. Today's first track was a major hit for Freda Payne when it was released in 1970 and was more recently in 2004 voted number 391 in Rolling Stone's 500 Greatest Songs of All Time. Here's Band of Gold.

That was Pet Shop Boys with West End Girls from 1985. Before that was American Hi-Fi with Keep Me Hanging On from 2000. The time on Gippsland FM is 4:17. Coming up next is U2 with a track actually released as the B-side for their 1987 single, Where the Streets Have No Names. Here's Sweetest Thing.

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That was US band Goo Goo Dolls with Iris, their biggest hit single. In 1998, it spent 12 months on the Billboard charts. Before that, you heard Ice House with a cover of David Bowie's Heroes from the Berlin Tapes, released in 2004, and Missy Higgins with 10 Days from the 2004 album The Sound of White. The time on Gippsland FM is 4:34. Coming up now is Natalie Imbruglia's 1997 single, Torn.

That track, I'll Be There For You, was written to be the theme song for the sitcom Friends and released by the Rembrandts in 1995. The time on Gippsland FM is 4:42. The next track is from Romeo, from Basement Jack's 2001 album Rootie.

That was Tina Arena with Still Running from the 2013 album Reset. Before that was Games Without Frontiers by Peter Gabriel with backing vocals by Kate Bush. The time on Gippsland FM is 4:53. Coming up now is Midnight Oil with Short Memory from the 1982 album 10987654321.

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1: Good afternoon, I'm Peter Hislop. A Melbourne grandmother accused of keeping a slave and teaching Islamic State ideology has been granted bail. The woman was among the group of women and children who flew back to Australia after leaving a Syrian refugee camp on May 7. Chief Magistrate Lee Sirhannon said risks to the community could never be entirely eliminated, but proposed to grant bail with stringent conditions. The requirements include that the 54-year-old report to police and not communicate with people outside Australia. The author of a scathing report into alleged misconduct in the CFMEU Queensland branch has called for a reset of the National Anti-Corruption Commission. Commissioner Paul Brereton resigned last month after questions on his defence connections drew attention away from the commission's work. Senior counsel Geoffrey Watson says some members of the public lack confidence in the commission.
2: But something has gone wrong. If you ask around the public, they will tell you that the impression that the NAC has created is that it is, on one hand, timid, and on the other hand, secretive. Neither of those are desirable features for an organisation like the NAC.
1: In Venezuela, hundreds are trapped under rubble and thousands more are unaccounted for as rescue efforts continue following two major earthquakes. In Caracas, state television footage shows many apartment buildings effectively demolished. 235 people have been confirmed dead. Interim President Delcy Rodriguez says assistance is coming from several nations.
3: And in the coming hours, the rest of the countries and the international community will arrive. Our best wishes, all our hope, and all our prayers are with the lives of Venezuelan men and women.
1: Translation from Reuters. Another case of bird flu has been detected in Western Australia. The bird, which was found at Roses Beach near Esperance, is suspected to have contracted the H5N1 strain pending final testing. WA Agriculture Minister Jackie Jarvis says there have been no reports of large-scale mortalities in local wildlife. And 26 couples have been married today in Sydney on today's date, the 26th of the 6th, 2026. The New South Wales Registry of Births, Deaths and Marriages launched its winter weddings event and it was snapped up so quickly an extra 12 ceremonies were organised. This couple says they consider the date a lucky one.
4: We wanted to have a simple kind of wedding that's, just intimate family members.
5: We're going for a good lunch and a good dinner as well, so looking forward to the good meals.
1: At the FIFA World Cup, a nil-all draw between Australia and Paraguay is enough to see the Socceroos proceed to the round of 32. Thousands took a long lunch break turning out at live sites to see the match. Though not as exciting as previous matches, there was a near miss from Jordi Boss in the 90th minute. Socceroos great Craig Foster told Nine it's a great achievement.
6: To be here is magnificent. Everyone should be so proud of the coaching team, of the support team, and certainly of these players. They've done a brilliant job so far.
1: Midfielder Aidan O'Neill has been named man of the match following speculation it would be Boss. Showers for the east coast, wet and windy in the west. The Weather Bureau's Sarah Scully has the forecast.
7: We've still got this strong and slow-moving high-pressure system over the southeast that will continue to bring areas of morning fog and direct this moist onshore flow to the east coast, bringing scattered showers. Further inland, this trough brings some instability with showers there, while out in the west, this deep low pressure system and an associated cold front will bring wet and windy weather and even the risk of a gusty thunderstorm.
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10: The weather forecast for tomorrow, after an overnight low of 4, is for a partly cloudy day with the chance of morning fog and a top temperature of 14. The forecast for Sunday, after an overnight minimum of 3, is for again the chance of morning fog, followed by a sunny afternoon with a maximum temperature of 14. The forecast for Monday, after an overnight low of a chilly 3, is for a partly cloudy day with the chance of showers and a top temperature of 16. The time on Gippsland FM is 5:05. Coming up now is Duran Duran with A View to a Kill from 1985.

That was Duran Duran with A View to a Kill from 1985. The time on Gippsland FM is 5:09. The next track is by The Carpenters. Here's Hurting Each Other from 1972.

That was the Whitlams with Blow Up the Pokies from their 2000 album Love This City. And before that was Summer Rain by Belinda Carlisle from her 1989 Runaway Horses album. The time on Gippsland FM is 5:21. The next track won the 1999 ARIA Music Award for Single of the Year. Here's Powderfinger with The Day You Come.

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That was Jim Croce with Operator. That's Not the Way It Feels from 1972. And before that was Nick Cave and Kylie Minogue with Where the Wild Roses Grow from the 1996 Murder Ballads album. The time on Gippsland FM is 5:34. The next track was a debut single by Irish band The Cranberries in 1992. Here's Dreams.

That was Happiness by Regurgitator from 1999. And before that was PJ Harvey with Good Fortune from the 2000 album Stories from the City, Stories from the Sea. The time on Gippsland FM is 5:46. Coming up now is Fleetwood Mac. Here's Rhiannon.

That was Pet Shop Boys with Jealousy. Hope you've enjoyed the last 2 hours with me, Lisa Anderson, piecing together a mosaic of music from the 80s, 90s, noughties and beyond. Coming up after the news is Rock and Blues with Yvonne Elliott. I'll leave you tonight with Bruce Hornsby. Here's The Way It Is.

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2: Hello, I'm Peter Hislop. In Venezuela, there are concerns rescue teams are not adequately equipped following major earthquakes as several countries send assistance. The United States, Mexico, and El Salvador have all offered support, including rescuers and paramedics. 235 people have now been confirmed dead, while a crowdsourced website has listed 46,000 people unaccounted for. This resident says he was rescued by people using their bare hands.
3: No tenía muchas herramientas.
4: They didn't have many tools. They couldn't find the chisel, the drill, the grinder. They went at it with their nails. I also helped because they passed me a tool. And it saved me because I had a lot of furniture in my home that protected me from the wall.
2: Translation from Reuters. Liberal MP Andrew Hastie has declared political war with One Nation in an email to supporters. The Liberal frontbencher has confirmed earlier comments he made to the coalition party room that he would rather get taken out in a box than bend the knee to One Nation. He's accused the minor party of running a relentless campaign online and in his WA seat of Canning. The South Australian First Nations Voice to Parliament has detailed its priorities, including improving safe birth practices statewide. The Safe Birthing on Country project is set to support Aboriginal women to give birth closer to home with access to culturally safe care. It comes after a bill to repeal the Voice to Parliament did not pass the upper house last week by one vote. A new national report has detailed the urgent reform required to stamp out the systemic injustices faced by First Peoples. Shannon Kirkwood has the story.
5: The Aboriginal and Torres Strait Islander Social Justice Commissioner Katie Kiss has today released a report which draws on the voices of more than 1,500 Aboriginal and Torres Strait Islander people from around Australia. A Fair and Just Future of First Peoples Social Justice Report 2025 has identified racism as a major barrier. Commissioner Kiss says it causes real harm and even early death. The report notes Aboriginal and Torres Strait Islander people and organisations are leading change, but inadequate accountability and long-standing government inaction continues to drive inequality. Commissioner Kiss says what's needed is a shift from rhetoric to action.
2: Former Victorian opposition leader Matthew Guy has demanded an apology after police cleared him of an assault allegation made by a fellow MP. Liberal member Moira Deeming accused Mr Guy of physically assaulting her at a dinner in Melbourne last month. Mr Guy has vehemently denied the allegation. Victoria Police say its investigation has concluded no offence occurred. Mr Guy says he's been hurt by the allegations.
6: I'm appreciative of the immense support from my mates, my staff, those who have helped me through this time. My whole family has been deeply hurt by these allegations. I am owed the apologies I seek.
2: The Queensland Government has frozen work cover premiums for a second consecutive year in a move it says will benefit small businesses. The average premium will remain at around $1.34 per $100 of wages. The government says the agency has recovered over 180,000 fraudulently obtained funds in the last financial year. And to sport, the Socceroos will need to wait to find out their FIFA World Cup round of 32 opponent after today's nil-all draw against Paraguay in San Francisco. The Australians qualified for the first sudden-death knockout phase with today's result and will face the runner-up of Group G next Friday in Dallas. Their opponent will be either Iran, Egypt, Belgium or New Zealand.
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8: The current temperature is 11 degrees, feels like 8 degrees in Morwell. Saturday will be top of 13, low of 6, partly cloudy. 14 for Sunday, low of 4, partly cloudy. Monday will be showers, top of 14, low of 4, and Tuesday will be 14, low of 8 and showers. I'm Yvonne, and I'm not sure what I'm calling this show yet. I'm playing a mixed bag tonight, even a bit of country. I've got some requests. So I'm going to be playing The Older I Get by Alan Jackson and Get Lost by Andrew Swift. One, The Older I Get goes out to Jenny, and Get Lost goes out to Sean.

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And coming up next, I have another request, Sailing by Rod Stewart. And also, I'm going to play Let It Be by the Beatles.

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I'm Yvonne and the current time is 6:42. 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
3: Coming up next, I have one going out to May. She gave me the choice to pick a song. I'm going to play Dutch Tilda's, and I'm just going to play the Dutchman's Blues. So this is for you, May. I hope you get better soon, your ankle. Okay, here we go. It's coming. No, it's not.

Coming up next is Too Old to Rock and Roll by Dave Hole and Tweed Heads Jail by Johnny Gray's Rockonitis. I think I said that right. I'm really not sure whether I said that right or wrong. And I forgot to say, I actually played the wrong song before the community announcement. I played, instead of Trouble, which I just played, I played Empty Arms by Stevie Ray Vaughan. So now I've got Too Old to Rock and Roll.

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I'm Yvonne, and it's 7:48 at the moment. And coming up next, I have Only Women Bleed by Alice Cooper and Don't Play the Guitar Boy, Jeff Acheson.

I have time for one more song. So I'll be saying ciao for now. But coming up next, I have Baby Did a Bad, Bad Thing by Chris Isaak.

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We don't try and explain it. We live culture, and we live art, and we live dancing, and we live spirituality, and we live our dreaming. And to personify one person who personifies all that is all you have to say is Clifford Possum.

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During his time, he developed an encyclopedic knowledge of the dreaming trails that crisscrossed the area to the north and the western MacDonald Ranges. By the 70s, he

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During his time, he developed an encyclopedic knowledge of the dreamy trails that crisscrossed the area to the north and the western MacDonald Ranges. By the 70s, he was one of the most accomplished carvers

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0: 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How's it going to play out? 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
1: 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It's just past 9:30. Welcome to Notes from the Big Chair, electronic and experimental music until 11:30 tonight. I'm Neil Little, playing the best electronic music, progressive rock, techno, ambient, and hundreds of other electronic genres. I hope you can stick around for a couple of hours of excellent and varied music. You might hear something mainstream, but I can pretty much guarantee that you'll hear something that you've never heard before and won't hear anywhere else. Playing mostly new or recent releases on this program, electronic music, plus a bit of the music that has paved the way for what we listen to today. Our feature album tonight on Notes from the Big Chair is by Icelandic producer Arni Grétar, aka Futurographer. Rebirth RB338 was first released in 2016 and is named after music production software, a virtual instrument created by Propellerhead Software in 1997. It emulated classic Roland hardware, two TB-303 bassline synthesizers, a TR-808 and a TR-909. Although it was discontinued as a desktop application, it fundamentally changed dance music production by bringing vintage acid sounds to everyday computers. That's up shortly. If Friday night 9:30 p.m. is not the best time for you to tune in on 104.7 or to live stream, you can also listen to Notes from the Big Chair as a podcast anytime you like. You can also find a few recent episodes if you miss one any time. 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What a great idea. Starting tonight with the first track from the third studio album by Gong, Flying Teapot. This was originally released in 1973 by Virgin, the same day as Mike Oldfield's Tubular Bells. This track is Radio Gnome Invisible. Then we've got Tipper from the UK, a new album, Cloaked, and this track is Despacio. Followed by a track from the recent German compilation of various artists from all over the world titled Tour de Traum 29. The artist this week is Hanaomi, and the track is Yuami. The record label notes for this track read, "For the latest Tour de Traum edition, we are pleased to welcome another Japanese artist, Haunami, spelled H-A-U-N-A-M-I. Originally from the Chiba area near Tokyo, Haunami began his musical journey as a drummer before shifting his focus to electronic production. As a DJ, he was active in the Shibuya scene and laid his debut in 2023 on the Canadian label Archipel, curated by Feek, P-H-E-E-K. His track Yuami, Y-U-A-M-I, merges delicately Japanese-tinged melodies with a framework that draws from post-Detroit techno aesthetics. With a strong sense of pop propulsion and a continuous forward motion, the piece avoids dramatic breaks, opting instead for a hypnotic, rhythm-driven form that subtly shifts shape. It's a minimalist journey of momentum, restless, elegant, and charged with understated energy. That's up shortly.

Oh, my God.

0: 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In your big chair.
1: That was Haunami, Haunami, from the German compilation album Tour de Traum 29. The track was Yuami, Y-U-A-M-I. Before that was Tipper from the UK, a new album, Cloaked. And the track was Despacio. And we started that bracket with the first track from the third studio album anyway, by Gong, Flying Teapot, from 1971, and the track there was Radio Gnome Invisible. Another track from each of those albums next week. Our feature album tonight on Notes from the Big Chair is by Arnie Gritar. As I mentioned earlier, Rebirth RB338 was first released in 2016 and is named after music production software, a virtual instrument created by Propellerhead Software in 1997. It emulated classic Roland hardware, two TB-303 bassline synthesizers, a TR-808 and a TR-909, both of which I think are drum machines. Although it was discontinued as a desktop application, it fundamentally changed dance music production by bringing vintage acid sounds to everyday computers. Arnie says these tracks were recorded by him using the software when he was about 15 years old. That would be about 27 years ago. The tracks are 303 Melody Flow, Pulp Fiction, Tálknafjörður. Now this is the name of his hometown in Iceland, and I'm sure I'm mispronouncing it. Improved is next, followed by Synthesizer Relaxation, Sunday Sessions, Nancy Collins, Equal, Skylights, Electric Field, Strings and Dreams. After this, Rick Wakeman, Mark Shreve, Phoenician Snares, Stanley Holloway and much more. Keep it on 104.7 MHz, more great music coming your way. Now here's Arnie Gritar, Rebirth, RB338.

0: beside you in your big chair. In your big chair.
1: That was Arnie Greeter. A-R-N-I-G-R-E-T-A-R. And the album Rebirth RB338 from 2016. The tracks were 303 Melody Flow, Pulp Fiction, Talk Nef Jour, Improved, Synthesizer Relaxation, Sunday Sessions, Nancy Collins, Equal, Skylights, Electric Field, Strings and Dreams. I hope you enjoyed that. We'll hear more from Arnie another day. Our feature album next week on Notes from the Big Chair is by the British keyboard maestro Rick Wakeman. For a couple of years now, we've been slowly working our way through his catalogue in chronological order when possible, and we're up to his 1989 Sea Airs, the second in a trilogy. To give you a taste, this track is The Lone Sailor, the whole album next week. After Rick, we'll hear the next track off our comedy album, Stanley Holloway, his famous adventures with Old Sam and the Ramsbottoms. This track, Marksman Sam, was originally recorded at 78 RPM in 1934. The notes read, the next four tracks are devoted to Sam Small, a brainchild of Stanley Holloway, who is the comic epitome of all Lancashiremen and of all infantrymen. For though Sam's own period is that of Wellington and the subsequent years of the 19th century, there always will be at least one Sam Small in every army as long as independent spirits flourish. This particular spirit has had successful careers on record, stage, screen and TV. This track is Marksman Sam. How Sam managed to get into, let alone remain in, the army is one of the great mysteries. He's always having trouble with his musket, and here, things get worse when Sam tries to learn how to let the pesky thing go off. Then, in recent months, I've been playing some early releases by Mark Shreve, none of which I've broadcast before. The next album that remains unplayed here is Energy Fountain, a production studio music album from 1987, created for use with advertising and jingles, and not generally available to the public. Some of the tracks found their way onto the subsequent album, Crash Head, which I played earlier in the year. This track is Science Wonderland.

0: when Sam Small joined the regiment, he were nobbut a raw recruit, and they marched him away one wintry day, his musket course to shoot. They woke him up at the crack of dawn with many a nudge and shake. He were dreaming that sergeant had broke his neck, and he didn't want to wake. Lieutenant Bird came on parade and chided the lads for mooning. He talked in a voice like a pound of plums. His tonsils needed pruning.
1: "Move to the right, by force,"
0: he said, crisp-like but most severe. But Sam didn't know his right from his left, so pretended he didn't hear. Said Lieutenant,
1: "Sergeant, take that man's name."
0: The sergeant took out his pencil. He were getting ashamed of taking Sam's name and were thinking of cutting a stencil. Sam carried a musket, a knapsack and coat, spur boots that he'd managed to wangle, a hatchet, a spade, in fact, as Sam said, he'd got everything bar kitchen mangle.
1: "March easy, men,"
0: Lieutenant cried as the musket range grew near. "March easy, me blushing Aunt Fanny," said Sam. "What a chance with all this here." When they told him to fire at 500 yards, Sam nearly had a fit. For a 6-foot wall or the Albert Hall were all he were likely to hit. He had fitted a cork in his musket end to keep his powder dry, and he didn't remember to take it out the first time he let fly. His gun went off with a kind of pop. Where his bullet went, no one knew. But next day they spoke of a tinker's moke being killed by a cork near Crewe. At 300 yards, Sam shut his eyes and took a careful aim. He failed to score, but the marker swore and walked away quite lame. At 200 yards, Sam fired so wild that the sergeant feared for his skin, and the lads all cleared into the neighbouring field and started to dig themselves in. "Oh, sergeant, I hear a scraping noise," said Sam. "What can it be?" The noise that he heard were Lieutenant Bird, who were climbing the nearest tree. "Oh, sergeant," said Sam, "I've hit the bull. What price my shooting now?" Said the sergeant, "A bull? You gormless fool. Yon isn't a bull, it's a cow." At 50 yards, his musket kicked and went off with a noise like a blizzard. And down came a crow, looking fair surprised, with his ramrod through its gizzard. As he loaded his musket to fire again, said the sergeant, "Don't waste shot. You'd best fix bayonets and charge, my lad. It's the only chance you've got." Sam kept loading his gun while the sergeant spoke, till the bullets peeped out at the muzzle, when all of a sudden it went off bang. What made it go off were a puzzle. The bullets flew out in a kind of spray, and everything round got peppered. When they counted his score, he'd got 8 bullseyes, 4 magpies, 2 lambs and a shepherd. And the sergeant for this got a DCM, and the colonel an OBE. Lieutenant Bird got a DSO, and Sam got 5 days CBs.

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1: We started that bracket with The Lone Sailor by Rick Wakeman from next week's feature album, Sea Airs, from 1989. Then we heard the next bit of Stanley Holloway, his famous adventures with Old Sam and the Ram's Bottoms. And then we heard Mark Shreve from his Energy Fountain album from 1987, Science Wonderland. We'll hear Rick, Mark Shreve, and some more from Stanley Holloway again next week. Next up tonight is Phoenician Snares. He's a Canadian electronic musician, and he's recently re-released this album, Traditional Synthesizer Music, 10th Anniversary Edition. This track is Slightly Bent Fork Tongue, V1, Phoenician Snares. Then guitarist Steve Hillage and longtime partner Miket Garordi. They were key members of Gong, who we heard at the top of the show. In more recent years, they have performed under the name System 7. System 7 released this album, Flower of Life, last month, and this track is I Want More. And then we've got Alt236, who we featured the first installment of a few weeks ago. There are still new tracks to hear from this game soundtrack album, Frontiers of the Mind. And here are two of them, The Self Bureau and Origins and Precepts.

0: have you in your big chair.
1: Two tracks there by Alt236. The Self Bureau and Origins and Precepts. Before that was System 7 and I Want More off their new album Flower of Life. And to start that bracket, Venetian Snares from Canada. We heard Slightly Bent Fork Tong V1. Another track from Venetian Snares next week. And I reckon we'll hear more from System 7 and probably Alt236 as well. Well, to take us out tonight, Colm, K-O-L-M, a progressive rock band from LA, blending immersive soundscapes, complex rhythms, layered riffs, world instrumentation, and melodic vocals into evolving musical journeys. Since forming in 2010, Colm has independently released their crowdfunded debut album, Umbra, in 2018, with a second full-length album arriving last month. It's titled Eugen, and this track is Symbiosis, Colm, K-O-L-M. And that will take us out tonight. Thanks for your company. I do hope you can join me again next week. Don't forget, featuring... What are we featuring? Can? No. Oh, I'm all out of whack. Next week, we're featuring... Rick Wakeman, of course. Yeah, it's about time we gave him another spin. At 11:30, of course, is Mark O'Neill and Raised on Rock, and there's a good chance he'll play some cool tracks tonight. He's followed at 1:30 a.m. by Aussie Music Weekly. Until next week, this is Neil Little wishing you a sensational Saturday.

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1: 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A win from Newborough this week would see them jump into the top six. How's it going to play out? 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

0: 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The Rolling Stones and Brown Sugar from Sticky Fingers, 1971. This show will mostly feature guitarists that I think I've played the most over the years, not on air, but at home. And Keith Richards would have been one of them. I remember them when they just broke in America, and I've got every album they made, every live album. So he has to be in the mix and probably way up there. And now we're going to move on to a guitarist I think would be number one, and that's George Harrison from the 1964 album Meet the Beatles. Here is I Saw Her Standing There on Raised on Rock.
1: One, two, three, five!

Do you think I saw her standing there is dedicated to all of Mark's angels? Maybelline. Just kidding. That's up next. Then what I'd say, except you are tuned in to Raised on Rock.

0: Thank you.
1: You're welcome, Elvis. You're listening to Raised on Rock. And this show is about the guitarist that I think I've played the most at home over the years. Now, Elvis, with James Burton on guitar, from when I was very, very young, I was given my parents' old Ricky Nelson albums that featured James Burton. He was also a member of the Wrecking Crew, so over the years, the 60s into the early 70s, I was listening to him and not even knowing it. And then, of course, when I became an Elvis fan in 71. And James could play anything. A world-class guitarist. Before that, Maybelline, Chuck Berry, who along with Elvis completed rock and roll. And at the same time, Elvis was the template for the great frontman and Chuck for the great rock guitarist. And I have virtually everything he made, and I've been listening to him since around the mid-60s. And at the top of the set, Maybelline was a 45 RPM, a non-album single. And the Beatles, I saw her standing there from Meet the Beatles, 1964. And right from almost the start, I had everything they made, most of the solo stuff, almost all of the compilations, the great George Harrison. So those three would be right up there, Burton, Berry, and Harrison. Now, George, unlike a lot of the British guitarists of the 60s, he understood 50s rock and roll. And when he did the cover songs, Chuck or some of the other ones, he could play. He could play rockabilly. He could play 50s rock. Of course, the great stuff with the Beatles, Traveling Wilburys, his solo records. So George, just an incredible guitarist in his own right. Okay, now we're going to go to 1983, the Born Again album by Black Sabbath, Tony Iommi. I mean, forget about it. I was recently on Peter Kerr's Rock Daydream Nation. Well, I'm sort of a regular, and we picked our five favorite Tony Iommi guitar solos. And I picked Zero the Hero from Born Again. To me, with all the chaos going on, and it sounds like it could be sounds from hell, really. But even the guitar solo by Iommi, it sounded like it was suffering or dying or being sentenced to hell. I don't know, but try to take all this song in, all the stuff that's going on, but pay special attention to the guitar solo. Black Sabbath here on Raised on Rock.

That song went from zero to hero out of the gate. And now it's time to get burned on Raised on Rock with Mark O'Neill and your gypsy, Sassy.

You're listening to Raised on Rock. Guitarist that I've played the most, I think, over the years, is the theme of the show. Uriah Heep, Gypsy, from their 1970 debut self-titled album, Mick Box. I didn't become a Uriah Heep fan until 1978, but I've got everything they made, and, well, they made up a lot of ground. Not quite up there with, I'd say, the top five or six, but they are up there. Mick Box, a unique style, a unique performer. Uriah Heep, before that, well, the man, Ritchie Blackmore, Deep Purple, Burn, from Made in Europe 76. I didn't become a Purple fan until the end of 76, but I made up for it a million times over with Purple, all their studio albums, just about all the live ones, and there's a lot, and of course, Rainbow. There's no one like Blackmore. His solos separate him from everyone else, as did his stage performance. And, nope, he's where it starts and ends.

0: Okay, now we will go to 1975, Caught in the Act by Grand Funk Railroad. Inside, Looking Out, here on Raised on Rock.
1: Right now we're going to take a step back, and we're going to dedicate this song. We're going to dedicate this song to everybody in here who's putting that funky smell into the air. We want you to blow some up this way.

my veins, you know they try and drag me back to work again. Pain and blisters on my mind and hands. I work all day making up a nickel bag, nickel bag.

It's so great to be on the inside looking out with Grand Funk. Now, there's no round about it. Raised on Rock Rules, and so does Yes, with Mark O'Neill and Sassy.

You're listening to Raised on Rock. And the guitarists I played the most over the years at home, and I should add in the car, I think. The Who Won't Get Fooled Again from Who's Next, 1971. My uncle, who I always mention, who gave me so many albums in my formative rock and or roll years. Now, he went off to college when Who's Next was released. I didn't have any of their albums at the time. He gave me all of them, and Who's Next was Sealed. So from that point on, I followed them quite a bit for a few years. And after the Who by Numbers, I sort of gave them a bit of a break. Who Are You came out. Kenny Jones died. So I played that a bit. But when I heard that one of my favorite all-time drummers, Kenny Jones, was brought in, I started playing The Who more than ever. Kenny did two albums with The Who, but we're not talking about drummers. That could be another show. And, well, from that point on, and for all these years, I've been playing The Who quite a bit. And one of my biggest interview thrills was interviewing Kenny Jones, but Pete Townsend of The Who, great performer and a unique sounding guitarist, as was, although maybe not in the performance area, but a great guitarist, literally, Steve Howe, Roundabout from Fragile 71. I became a Yes fan with that album, and I've been a huge one ever since, and I've seen Yes a few times. And then Steve Howe in the 80s went on to form Asia, and then back with Yes and all types of other things. Steve Howe, great guitarist. Top of the set, Mark Farner, Grand Funk. When you hear him playing, you know it's him. And talk about energetic. He's, I don't know, he might be about 80 years old now, I'm guessing. He hasn't slowed down a bit. And these days, he's with Mark Farner's American Band. And he's an American Indian and a patriot. Just a unique guy, a great guy. And also, when I interviewed him, wow. Okay. Oh, that's from Caught in the Act 75. Now we're going to go to 1973, 10 years after. And yes, I'm playing Going Home from Record It Live. And now and then I get an email, why don't you play the Woodstock version more? Well, I love Going Home, but I didn't always feel like hearing Woodstock. And of course, I played that version endlessly up until 1973, when 10 years after Record It Live was released. And probably since then, I've played this one more on and off air. And that's what we'll hear now on Raised on Rock.

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Listening to Raised on Rock and 10 Years After always makes me feel like I'm going home. And you are our VIP guest, too. Now, I was looking for Gingerbread at Gamelli's, yet if she's not there, she must be in the Red House with Santana, Jimi Hendrix, Mark O'Neill, and me, Sassy.

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Yeah, I guess so, anyway, in the first place. Oh, come on now, you know you're sitting there in the first place. We call this one the blues, and we call this one Red House. We're going to do that for a second.

You're listening to Raised on Rock. The guitarists I played the most over the years, at home and in the car, I think. Over the years, at home and in the car, I think. Red House Hendrix from Hendrix.

Goodness, we were stunned. What a great live album. And you really never hear it in the mix of things when people are discussing the greatest live albums ever. And I did like Hendrix and had his albums, but from that point on, and over the years, I think I have about 50 CDs of his. Now, when I play him, say the last 10 years or so, I'll just go crazy for 2 or 3 weeks, and then that'll be it for a while, and I just binge on Jimmy. Before that, She's Not There, Santana from Moonflower 77. Now, at the time that was released, my listening to Santana had gone down quite a bit, but that brought it right back. One of the greatest cover songs ever, She's Not There, Moonflower, the great Santana. And I was fortunate enough to see him a few times, top of the set. I'm going home 10 years after, recorded live, 72. Now, over on the other side of town, where Raised on Rock Towers are located, we're going to hear from Cheryl Lee. And then James with Monkey Mania. So, Gingerbread, if you would kindly connect us to Raised on Rock Towers.

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0: where we'll visit a classic Australian album each episode. Some you'll know and love, and some hopefully will surprise you.
2: I don't know what else to say about this album, actually. The Rose Carleo Band, 42 Days. Go out and buy it. Just trust me. If you love your rock and roll, you'll love it. We were lucky enough to have Rose Carleo and guitarist Mick Adkins visiting for a little showcase duo tour, singing many of the songs on the album, and they acoustically rocked our socks off. Rose has got an amazing rock and roll voice, but at the Three Brothers Arms, they also played some covers of some of our favourite Aussie artists. The girl can sing anything. She was on The Voice last season, did an amazing job. She'd won it, in my opinion. 11 tracks, You Ain't Fooling Me, track 1, Hideaway, track 2, Eulogy for the Devil, track 3, and Daisy Song, track 4. Let's hear a little bit of Daisy's song. The great thing about seeing performers play live is they tell you a little bit about the song. This is about a friend of theirs who is doing it tough, and I think we've all been there at some stage.

Next up, we have a little bit of the new single Son of God, a tribute to friend Ross Young, son of AC/DC's Malcolm Young. It's a clever title, a heavy riff, and a reminder that some of the best songs are built on gratitude, loyalty, and genuine connection rather than hype.

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1: Welcome back. We're talking all things Rose Carleo Band, their new album, 42 Days. Next, a cover on an album of originals, Dirtbound. It's a hard rock song by Swedish band Bonafide. From their album, Something's Drippin', the

lastly, we've got track 10, 42 Days. Rose wrote this heartfelt song about the death of her sister, and it's beautiful. If you want to hear the rest of the songs on the album, you're just going to have to get it.

0: I love this album. Good old-fashioned rock and roll with an amazing rock chick out the front. 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Rose was my guest last month on the Still Rocking It Cheryl Lee podcast. So get onto your Googleometer, wherever you hear your podcasts. 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

0: Hello, it's James here with another edition of Monkey Mania. Fun facts and great music from across the monkeyverse.
1: Before we get to today's song, I have a story to share. Back in 1974, Michael Nesmith recorded The Prison, a book with a soundtrack. It included a novella meant to be read while listening to the album as its soundtrack. The album was about the prison of your mind. I have recently purchased and received a sealed original 1974 copy, thanks to a Monkees fan in the USA and FedEx. Bless their souls. Now, that has nothing to do with today's song, but someone might find it interesting. Gingerbread, maybe. Magnetic South is the first solo album by Michael Nesmith during his post-Monkees career. He formed the backing group, the First National Band, and gave them billing on both the cover and the label of the record. During one of Nesmith's early gigs with the First National Band, they played alongside Graham Parsons and the newly formed The Flying Burrito Brothers. Released by RCA Records in 1970, Magnetic South is considered a pioneering example of country rock. Recorded during February to March 1970, at RCA Studios in Hollywood. Five of the album's 11 tracks are from Nesmith's career with the Monkees. The first four tracks were recorded in 1968-1969 for the Monkees but never released, then re-recorded for Magnetic South. The track, The Crippled Lion, never references the title, but is an outstanding country rock song. I almost forgot that it did appear in its 1968 recorded form on the Monkees' Missing Links Volume 2, released in 1990. Here is The Crippled Lion.

0: I'll be back again with more fun facts and monkey music in the next episode of Monkey Mania.
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11: Hi, this is Noddy. 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This is Aussie Music Weekly, your weekly fix of new, local and independent Australian music. Coming up on this week's show, got something super funky on the way shortly from Melbourne lads, Sweet Talk. We stay in Melbourne with something on the more blues soul side of things from Jen Mize and the Rough and Tumble, and one of Australia's finest female singer-songwriters. Yeah, the new one from Holly Throsby is also on the smorgasbord for this week's program. In our In Focus interview segment, we're going to be chatting with Kathleen Halloran from Melbourne, all about her debut album, and in the backtrack segment. This time around, we've chosen to head back to the latter part of the 80s decade for something from the Black Sorrows. All that and stacks more, so do hope you can stay with us. Well, to kick things off, it's a band that we haven't heard from in quite a while. In fact, their last album was released in 2019. I am speaking of Melbourne legends, Eddie Current's Suppression Ring. Yeah, formed all the way back in 2003 in the Melbourne suburb of Frankston. Their fifth album, In Light of Recent Events. Yeah, a bit of a return to form for the band who, until recently, hadn't even played a headline show since 2010. New album, new single, which is going to mean there's going to be some shows coming up. So keep posted, Eddie Current, Suppression Ring fans. So let's get underway with the band in question and the new one, Swimming Hole.

0: Yeah, the sounds there of a four-piece band from Perth called Classic Face, and I've got no idea whether I am pronouncing the name of this track correctly, but I will take a stab in the dark and say it's called Numismatic. Yeah, and that's the debut single for the band. Yeah, Classic Face for you there on Aussie Music Weekly, which is the program you are tuned into right around Australia on the Community Radio Network and heard through your local community radio station. It's Naughty Here. Still to come, got something on the new on the way for Melbourne band Jen Mize and the Rough and Tumble.
1: I got people down in North Carolina, got people in Middle Tennessee.
0: Also coming up, the latest from Canberra-based singer-songwriter Jack Billman.
2: Yeah, I go up now the bar, kiss my pretty little wife.
0: And the new one from Holly Throsby.
3: Home, please, while I come undone.
0: Also on this week's program, it's our In Focus interview segment. As always, this time around, we are chatting with singer-songwriter Kathleen Halloran from Melbourne, all about her debut album. And on the backtrack front, yeah, coming up later this hour, the backtrack segment as always. This time around, we're heading back to the latter part of the 80s decade for something from the Black Sorrows. Well, right now, on to Melbourne six-piece boogie band Sweet Talk. They released their debut album just last year, and this is the first single that they've released since that time. They're touring throughout the country of America in August, so we wish them all the best on that particular venture. But this is a cracking new tune from them, Sweet Talk. Enjoy this one, Ride Out On Me.

0: Yeah, the sounds there of Brisbane-based artist Harley, who commenced this particular musical project back in 2021. A song all about the search for validation and fulfillment. The sounds there of Harley with Tell Me You Love Me. You're listening to Aussie Music Weekly, coming to you around Australia on the Community Radio Network. And around about this time each week, we do our In Focus interview. Melbourne-based guitarist and singer-songwriter Kathleen Halloran has recently released her debut album, Nobody's Baby. Now, we've already been sharing the singles from it, namely Wolves Like You and Showstopper here on the program, but let's get to know the artist behind the music itself as we welcome Kathleen to Aussie Music Weekly. Hey, Kathleen, how you doing?
1: Hi, thank you so much for having me.
0: No worries at all. Well, whilst this is your debut album, you've been a musician playing in a number of bands with a number of musicians over the years. So interested to know, what was the catalyst for you to step out on your own and start recording your own music?
1: Yeah, look, it was quite an internal battle for me to actually step out and do this. And I have to say, it's with thanks and a lot of gratitude to just the supportive people around me and people who I've worked with, like Kate Sobrano and all these giants who've sort of lended me their courage and strength and just adamantly told me that I've got to do this. And eventually I did. But it was with their, enthusiasm and support that I felt like I could actually do this.
0: Now, I understand that the journey in question to make this album commenced around about 3 years ago, with many of the tracks interestingly conceived within the studio environment. So how much would say that your music career to date gave you, the confidence to create music within the studio environment, which I guess to a lot of musicians might be a little bit intimidating?
1: Yeah, I mean, it was the only way that this album could have been made, really. And when I started it three years ago with my dear friend and producer Ross Irwin, I had literally one song in the can that I'd written. I think that the beautiful thing, or to me anyway, the beautiful thing about this project and this album is that it's organically grown with me as an original artist. And yeah, you take for granted of the hours you've spent in the studio with other people and in other environments, and you sort of carry that with you, and it's that gives you a bit of an armor to know that you can fall backwards and just really give yourself to that creative experience and process and allow it, give it the space and time to just form. And that just happened perfectly for me with this record, and it's what's made it really special and something that I wouldn't ever change about the way I made it.

0: you'd landed on 10 very fine tracks on the album, I might say, and whilst they largely keep within the rock genre, there's quite a bit of blend of tempos and styles amongst them. So how reflective is this of your own personal musical taste, would you say?
1: I think it's very reflective. And again, it's, you know, every little experience I've had as a musician out there and on the field with other people, it's sort of like I've taken a particle from that, from this person, and it's sort of, yeah, I guess I have to call it something, or so I'd call it a rock and roll album. But yeah, there are definitely all of my influences and inspirations mixed in there for sure.
0: Now, the track Opinion was the one that stood out for me on first listen. It's got a really blues vibe to it, at least at the start anyway. So how about you tell us a little bit more about that one?
1: Yeah, cool. I love that you picked that one out. That was a track that I wrote actually with my bass player, Jonathan Zion. That's the one that of all the tracks, it's got, you know, it's got some time changes, and it's the one that when we have to train up new musicians for the gig, it's always the one that people come unstuck on, because it is just so, you don't notice it when you hear it probably, but there's lots of different changes in that song rhythmically and musically. But that song, it sort of was born out of a late night conversation that Jay-Z and I were having driving back from a gig. We always listen to podcasts, and we had a podcast on with Nuno Bettencourt, actually, from Extreme, one of my favourite shredders. And he was talking about the culture of online criticism and bullying, and how, as artists, you're so susceptible to the opinions of others, and that you never asked for, but they're there. And he said, you know, why do I care so much about someone whose only contribution to rock and roll is their opinion? And I thought that was so cool. And, you know, with the stage that I'm at in my life of finally getting stuff out there and having to be brave and put stuff online, this is a song that sort of reflects on that culture. And it's just Jay-Z and I talking to ourselves late at night in the car going, let's just do this. And, you know, no matter what, you'll always have online haters. And regardless, let's just put it out there and be really strong on what we do. So that's the backstory. Opinion. Your opinion.

0: are chatting with Kathleen Halloran here on this week's edition of Aussie Music Weekly, all about her debut album, Nobody's Baby. Now, the album ends with the beautiful, dare I say, power ballad, Heal Me, on which you share vocals with South Australian-based artist Dustin Lee Stevenson. So how did your connection with Dustin first come about?
1: Oh, yeah. So this is, like, one of the most beautiful things about being a musician is just you get to cross paths with so many beautiful souls. And I first started working with Dusty just in when I was in Adelaide as a guitarist on different settings, and he runs this incredible blues jam on a Thursday night, just lights up the Adelaide music scene at Memphis Slim's. I really connected with Dusty for the first time when we both were given the role of playing Jimmy Page in a Led Zeppelin show at the Adelaide Guitar Festival. Nothing bonds two guitarists together more than that. And we really became very dear friends, and our schedules at that time were so hectic, but we managed to find, because we were determined to find a couple of hours to write. We always wanted to write together, and that song and Wolves Like You, actually, the two songs came out of that one writing session that we had that we started. We had to start at about midnight to fit it in, and we went into, 4 a.m. and we came out with those two songs. And Heal Me was the one that came after, and we started at about 3 a.m. and we were both very tired and delirious and in that creative space and state together. And you can really, I can really feel that in that song, and I'll always remember that experience of being in the room with him and writing that song.

0: Well, at the time of recording this interview, you're into the tail end of your national tour. And now, whilst you're no stranger, obviously, to playing live, how different does it feel this time to, I guess, have all of the attention on yourself?
1: Everything is different. I'm daily just blown away by how different it is and as an experience to be doing your own thing other than, you know, being a session player, which, you know, I've done much bigger shows as a session player, but when you are doing your own thing and you are giving all of yourself and you're involved in every step of the process to booking the gig, to setting up the tickets, to doing all, you know, all of those little details, it just becomes so meaningful and you feel like you know everyone by first name basis who's coming because you've been tracking all the ticket sales. And when you finally get on stage and you've got a room of people there, I just can't actually explain that feeling of, you know, there's so many different feelings involved in that moment, but gratitude is the biggest one and just, you know, it's so personal and it gets cut straight to the core of me as a human when I'm on stage and in that setting and sharing my soul with people. It's just the most incredible thing in the world.
0: Well, speaking of live shows, the current single to be lifted from your album Nobody's Baby, namely Showstopper, I've read is often featured as part of your encore. So it strikes me as the sort of song where you'd no doubt encourage a little bit of crowd participation. So how differently do you play this one live?
1: This one, Showstopper, is always really fun live. It was written to be played live. And actually, we do do it as an encore normally, and we do have a bit of at the tail end, we go into this Led Zeppelin mashup, which is so fun, and it just, you know, because Showstopper has so much of those influences in it from me that I just couldn't help myself to go into a bit of Black Dog and a bit of rock and roll.
0: All right, Kathleen, again, congratulations on your debut album. It's been so lovely chatting with you, and we shall play Showstopper now.
1: Thank you so much for having me.

0: from her debut album Nobody's Baby. That was Melbourne-based artist Kathleen Halloran with the current single "Their Show's Stopper," and a cracking album too. Really humbly suggest that you go out and check that one out. She's got a couple of dates coming up where you can go and see Kathleen Halloran playing live. They are as follows. July the 15th, the next leg of her current tour gets underway at Shot Kickers in Thornbury in Melbourne. July the 17th, she stays in Melbourne playing at the Young Street Tavern in Frankston. And then she's part of the Winter Blues Festival, which is held at Echuca, right there on the New South Wales and Victorian border, from July 23 to 26. Well, we've reached around about the halfway point on this week's edition of Aussie Music Weekly. Still plenty more to come, including the latest from Melbourne artist Jen Mize and The Rough and Tumble. We head to Canberra for the new one from Jack Billman and a beautiful track to close out the show from Holly Throsby. Up next, though, we're going to do the backtrack segment. This time around, we're heading back to the latter part of the 80s decade for something from The Black Sorrows. But before we get there, how about we crank things up to 11? Yeah, with a four-piece metal act from Sydney called Heist. This song's all about standing your ground against those who underestimate you. And it's called Lights Out.
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lie.

0: hairs go back, way back, back into time.
1: Yeah, backtrack time now here on Aussie Music Weekly, and Sisters Vicar and Linda Bull are certainly on a little bit of a roll at the moment. The week before last, they were finally inducted into the ARIA Hall of Fame, and just last week, their recently released album, in fact their first release in close to two decades, has hit number one on the Australian album chart. So good work, Vicar and Linda Bull. The album is titled Where Did You Come From? And follows on from the sisters releasing their memoirs through the book No Bull a couple of years back. Well, the sisters, despite not having released any new music under their own name for quite some time, they've been anything but idle, that's for sure. Yeah, continuing to be in demand as backup singers, having worked with the likes of John Farnham, Hunters and Collectors, as well as Archie Roach. Well, it was, of course, with the Black Sorrows where Vicar and Linda Bull first came to the public's attention. So how about we now backtrack to the year 1989? And from what was the Black Sorrows album Hold On To Me, here are the Bull Sisters, along with Joe Camilleri, of course, with The Crack Up.

XXX in Canberra, in our nation's capital. I was there in Canberra the other week, and happy to hear the sounds of Aussie Music Weekly pumping out there on a Friday afternoon. And Radio Goodlari in Broome, in the top end there of Western Australia. And if you're hearing us through 2XX or Radio Goodlari, or for that matter, any station around Australia across the Community Radio Network, always love to hear from you. 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Love to hear from you. Well, speaking on Canberra, on to Canberra-based singer-songwriter Jack Billman now, and a track that's from his upcoming 6th album. This track was apparently written by Jack when he was going through a little bit of a tough period and reflecting on his own life. He's done some recent supports to the likes of Kingswood, Ash Grunwood, as well as Tash Sultana. So enjoy this new tune from Jack Billman, Never Have It All.

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This is Aussie Music Weekly, and unfortunately, that's all the time that we have to share with you. New local and independent music on this week's edition of the program. But don't despair, we'll be back at the

Same time next week on the same station you're hearing us through right now. And on next week's show, we're going to bring you another episode of the Community Broadcasting Association of Australia's podcast series, Community Radio, Our National Sound. Well, to take us out, it's Holly Throsby, who's joined on this track by another fine Australian musician, Laura Jean. This tune is from her upcoming sixth album, Normal Magic, which will be out on the 4th of September and will be her first album release in 9 years. The song's been described as Holly as a part love song and a part love loss song. So to take us out, here is Holly Throsby with Hold Please. And I'll see you next week.

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1: Iconic Traralgon Butcher Campbell's Meats have modernised premises at 10 Jeanette Street. 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
2: Australia Post is warning Australians to stay vigilant after receiving more than 2,500 reports already this year of scammers targeting online marketplace users. 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Australia Post Chief Information Officer Adam Cartwright explains.
3: Scammers are posing as interested buyers on Facebook Marketplace, and they're messaging sellers to express interest and negotiate a price. Then they provide a counterfeit link or QR code, falsely claiming that payment has been completed and that they've covered shipping costs via Australia Post. And we've had more than 2,500 Australians report they've been targeted by these scams this year. We'd encourage people to please continue to report these scams to us.
4: Breaker 19, this here's a rubber duck. You got a copy on me, Big Ben? Come on. Yeah, 10-4, Big Ben, for sure, for sure. By golly, it's clean clear to Flagtown. Come on. Yeah, it's a big 10-4 there, Big Ben. Yeah, we definitely got the front door, good buddy. Mercy sakes alive, looks like we got us a convoy.
5: It was the dark of the moon on the 6th of June in a Kenworth pulling logs. Cab over Pete with a reefer on and a Jimmy hauling hogs. We is heading for Bear on I-10 about a mile out of Shaky Town. I says, Pigpen, this here's a rubber duck and I'm about to put the hammer down.

0: here's a duck, and you want to back off them hogs? 10-4, about 5 miles or so. 10, roger, them hogs is getting intense up here.
1: By the time we got into Tulsa Town, we had 85 trucks in all. But they's a roadblock up on the Cloverleaf, and them bears was wall to wall. Yeah, them Smokies as thick as bugs on a bumper. They even had a bear in the air. I says, calling all trucks, this here's the duck. We about to go a-hunting

0: Big Ben. 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You're still too close. Yeah, them hulk is starting to close up my sinuses. Mercy sakes, you better back off another 10.
1: Well, we rolled up Interstate 44 like a rocket sled on rails. We tore up all of our swindle sheets and left them setting on the scales. By the time we hit that shy town, them bears was getting smart. They'd brought up some reinforcements from the Illinois National Guard. There's armored cars and tanks and jeeps and rigs of every size. Yeah, them chicken coops was full of bears, and choppers filled the skies. Well, we shot the line, we went for broke, with 1,000 screaming trucks, and 11 long-haired friends of Jesus in a chartreuse microbus.
0: Hey, rubber duck to a sodbuster, come on there, you have 10-4 sodbuster. Listen, you want to put that microbus in behind that suicide jockey? Yeah, he's hauling dynamite, and he needs all the help he can get.
1: Well, we laid a strip for the Jersey Shore and prepared to cross the line. I could see the bridge was lined with bears, but it didn't have a doggone dime. I says, Pigpen, this here's a rubber duck. We just ain't a-gonna pay no toll. So we crashed the gate doing 98. I says, let them truckers

Man, what's your 20? Omaha. Belly ought to know what to do with them hogs out there for sure. Well, mercy sakes, good buddy. We're going to back on out here, so keep the bugs off your glass and the bears off your...

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1: Australia Post is warning Australians to stay vigilant after receiving more than 2,500 reports already this year of scammers targeting online marketplace users. Scammers are posting as genuine buyers and sending links or QR codes to sellers that lead to fake Australia Post courier service websites designed to steal personal and financial information. Australia Post Chief Information Officer Adam Cartwright explains.
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3: 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A win from Newborough this week would see them jump into the top six. How's it going to play out? 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

0: Late June is when the winter garden stops performing. The big autumn show is gone. The spring is still somewhere in doing paperwork. And what remains is structure, bare stems, damp soil, and the small jobs pretending that they're not urgent.
1: And that's when the garden becomes easier to read. You see the crowded shrubs, the weak branches, the mossy paths, and where the winter shade has settled in. The garden is quieter, but it is absolutely not doing nothing.
0: That's late June in the garden. The secateurs are cold, the hydrangea heads look like old paper lanterns, and you're listening to Plant Life on 104.7 Gippsland FM. I'm Damo, keeping one hand around my coffee mug because it's nice and warm, and Tommy's already out there judging shrubs by their buds.
1: Well, Damo, the buds are telling the truth. Hydrangeas are showing which stems flowered and which stems are carrying next season's promise. Dahlias are not in the ground yet, but the smart work starts before the tubers ever see the soil.
0: And that is the odd thing about winter gardening. Gardening. Some of the best work is invisible. You prune for flowers that are not there yet. You plan beds for summer plants that are still sleeping in bags, boxes, or someone's optimistic online cart.
1: So your winter structure matters as well. Evergreen shrubs, ground covers, bark, stems, and clip shapes will carry the garden when the flowers step back. A good winter garden has bones, a poor one has memories and an apology.
0: We will also make a serious horticultural judgment about kale. Now, I want listeners to be prepared for that. There's a moments in gardening when compassion has limits and a leafy green has to face the consequences of its personality.
1: Oregano will restore order. It's useful, it's tough, it's fragrant, and it's far less dramatic than kale. It wants sun, drainage, and regular cutting. That is a reasonable set of demands for any plant in winter.
0: So this morning we are ready, reading hydrangeas, planting dahlias, finding structure, and defending oregano. And actually, that not very edible leaf deserves a second chance. Winter has arrived with a clipboard.
2: Green every day, you're digging in dirt.
0: There is a particular winter temptation with hydrangeas. You look at the old flower heads, the bare sticks, and the general attitude. Then you decide the whole shrub needs discipline. That is when next summer's flowers quietly leave the meeting.
1: Hydrangeas need reading before pruning. Most older mopheads and lace cap hydrangeas flower on old wood. So that means next season's flowers may already be sitting on those stems. A tidy cut in June can become a flowerless shrub in summer.
0: That is brutal. You think you're cleaning up the garden, but you're actually deleting the next chapter. It is the gardening version of throwing out the receipt and needing it exactly 11 minutes later.
1: So start with the spent flower heads, follow the stem down until you find a pair of fat, healthy buds. Cut just above that pair. Those buds are your next growth point. They are small, but they are doing serious administrative work.
0: The fat buds are the clue. Winter gardening often comes down to trusting small evidence. A bare shrub can look finished from 3 metres away. Up close, it has already filed the paperwork for next spring.
1: Remove dead, damaged or very weak stems at the base. If the centre is congested, take out some crossing stems. On a mature plant, you can prune about one third of older stems harder. And that encourages fresh and strong growth.
0: That one-third area matters because it stops the panic prune. The panic prune is when someone starts sensible, then keeps going. Eventually, the hydrangea looks like it lost a fight with a camping chair.
1: So a flowered stem and an unflowered stem can need different treatment. Flowered stems can usually be cut back to strong buds. Unflowered stems may be the stems that carry flowers next season. Leave the best of those in place.
0: This is where hydrangeas become very Gippsland. Older gardens around the valley often have big old shrubs in half shade. They were planted because the climate allowed them to become part of the house, not just decoration.
1: Now, hydrangeas like moisture-retentive soil, but not stagnant wet soil. They appreciate compost, leaf mold, and mulch around the root zone. Keep mulch back from the stems, and a damp collar around the base can invite trouble.
0: So the job is not to punish the shrub into neatness. The job is to keep its shape, remove what has failed, and protect what is already forming. Winter pruning is less a haircut and more a witness statement.
1: Use clean, sharp secateurs. Make angled cuts above outward-facing bud pairs. Step back after every few cuts. Hydrangeas respond better when you prune by shape and stem age, not by how cold your fingers are getting.
0: That stepping back is underrated. In life and in hydrangeas, many terrible decisions happen because someone was standing too close. Distance restores proportion. It also stops you taking another stem because you are already there.
1: If a hydrangea is young, prune it lightly. Let it build a framework first. If it's older, woody shrubs can take renewal pruning in stages. Spread the work over several winters, and that'll help keep flowers coming while you rebuild the plant.
0: That is the calm version of gardening. Not everything needs to be solved by lunchtime. Some shrubs improve because you intervene carefully over season. The plant gets to recover. The gardener gets to stop acting like a weather event.
1: And for colour, remember, soil pH affects many mophead hydrangeas. Acidic soil will tend towards blue flowers. More alkaline soil tends towards pink. That change is slower than people expect.
2: You're digging in dirt in spring, autumn, mid-May.
0: Some plants ask for restraint. Dahlias are not those plants. A dahlia arrives in summer like it has misunderstood the dress code and decided the garden was holding an awards night.
1: The family is Asteraceae, the daisy family. And that makes sense when you look closely at the flower structure, even when the plant looks like fireworks with leaves.
0: The timing is the trick. We're not planting dahlias into cold, wet winter ground now. We are planning them. Winter is when you choose tubers, prepare beds, think about stakes, and admit how much colour you want.
1: Dahlias or dahlias need sun. Aim for at least 6 hours of good light. They'll want fertile and free-draining soil. Heavily wet soil can rot tubers. In Gippsland, drainage matters because winter and spring soil can stay cold and damp.
0: And that's the hard lesson for anyone who gardens with enthusiasm first. A dahlia tuber looks like it should do something immediately. It is actually asking for patience, warmth, and a bed that does not behave like soup.
1: So plant when the danger of frost has passed and the soil has warmed. So in our area, that usually means waiting until spring is genuinely moving. Cold soil will slow the growth. Wet soil can turn a tuber into compost before summer even starts.
0: Winter planning saves that disappointment. You can prepare the site now with compost, improve drainage, and decide where tall varieties will need support. It is much easier to plan stakes before the plant becomes a leaning floral radio tower.
1: Tall dahlias or dahlias should be staked early. Ideally at the planting time. Put the stake in before the roots spread. That'll avoid spearing the tuber later. A strong stake, soft ties, and regular checking will help to prevent broken stems in the wind.
0: And this is one of those garden jobs where the future punishes optimism. If you tell yourself you will stake them later, later arrives during a hot northerly. Then the Dahlia is face down in the mulch, reconsidering its trust.
1: So spacing depends on the variety. Your taller dinner plate and decorative dahlias need roughly 45 to 60 centimetres between the plants. Smaller bedding types can sit closer. Give the big varieties room for airflow, for picking, for tying, and for deadheading.
0: The phrase dinner plate dahlia feels like a warning. Any flower named after crockery has ambition, and it wants room, support, and an audience. It may also want a small orchestra, but we can manage that later.
1: So when planting, place the tuber horizontally with the eye facing upward. Cover it with about 5 to 10 centimetres of soil. Water lightly at planting and then wait for growth. Heavy watering before shoots can cause root rot.
0: Now that is counterintuitive. Most of us plant something and immediately want to prove our affection with water. Dahlias need a calmer relationship. They don't want drowning. They want a decent start and some personal space.
1: So once the shoots reach about 30 centimetres, pinch out the growing tip above a leaf pair. That encourages branching. More branches mean more flowering stems. It feels harsh, but it creates a stronger and fuller plant.
0: Pinching dahlias is one of those jobs that looks wrong while you're doing it. You're removing the eager top growth, then trust the plant to respond. It is the garden version of editing a sentence that was enjoying itself.
1: Feed dahlias when they are growing strongly. Use a balanced fertilizer early and then avoid pushing too much soft leafy growth. Too much nitrogen gives leaves at the expense of flowers. Your goal here is strong stems and steady blooming.
0: Now, your dahlias are generous, but they do like attention. Deadheading matters. Remove spent flowers back to the leaf joint. That keeps the energy going into more blooms. Leave old flowers sitting there and the plant starts thinking its work is done.
1: So picking flowers also helps. Cut stems in the cool of morning. Place them straight into water. Regular picking encourages more flowering. Dahlias are excellent cut flowers, though some varieties last better in a vase than others.
0: There is a particular joy to growing flowers you bring inside. It changes the house. A dahlia in a jar does not whisper. It stands there like it has been elected mayor of your kitchen table.
1: So watch for slugs and snails when young shoots emerge. They love a bit of soft new growth. Earwigs can damage petals later on. Aphids may appear on tender stems. Good airflow and regular checking will prevent most problems becoming disasters.
0: This is another reason to plan your spacing properly. Plants jammed together create a private nightclub for pests. Nobody checks the door list. Everyone gets sweaty. Then the gardener wonders why the leaves look so suspicious.
1: So in colder or wetter gardens, tubers can be lifted after frost blackens the top growth. Let them dry, label them carefully, and store them somewhere cool, dry, and frost-free. In well-drained local beds, many can stay in the ground.
0: Labels matter. Every gardener believes they'll remember. No gardener remembers. By May, the tubers look like a committee of potatoes. Right down the variety before the memory starts making things up.
1: So good beginner varieties include decorative types, cactus types, pompons, and collarettes. The choice depends on the effect you want. Tall dramatic flowers will need staking. Smaller bedding dahlias suit pots and front edges better.
0: That variety is part of the danger. You start with one sensible packet, then you see burgundy, cactus dahlia, a copper pompon, and something called cafe a lute. Suddenly the garden has something like a wedding floral in its soil.
1: So for pots, choose compost dahlias and use a quality potting mix. The pot needs excellent drainage. A 30 to 40 centimeter pot will suit many smaller types. Large varieties are better in the ground where roots and stakes have room.
0: The meaning of dahlia is future colour. You plan them when the garden is damp, bare and slightly grumpy. Months later, they repay that winter confidence with flowers that look completely unreasonable.
2: And friends by your side, we're Plant Life.
0: This is Plant Life, and your winter garden tells you whether the garden has bones. In summer, flowers can distract everyone. In winter, the distractions leave. What remains is shape, foliage, bark, stems, paths, edges, and every poor spacing decision.
1: So structure plants earn their keep when flowers are scarce. Evergreen shrubs, clip forms, ground covers, grasses, and small trees will hold the picture together. They give the eye somewhere to rest when herbaceous plants have disappeared underground.
0: That is the working garden at its best. Not everything has to be spectacular. Some plants are quite framework. They are the shelves, not the ornamentals, and without them, the whole room looks like moving day.
1: Wistringia is a great example. It tolerates wind, clipping, and dry spells once it's established. It can be kept as a low hedge or rounded shrub. In winter, its grey-green foliage keeps edges calm and legible.
0: Camellias do similar work in older local gardens. Even before the flowers open, they hold glossy evergreen structure. A camellia in winter looks like someone remembered the garden needed dignity while everything else was asleep.
1: Corias are another strong choice. They suit native and mixed gardens. They feed birds and cope with cooler conditions. Many varieties flower throughout the colder months. They bring structure and wildlife value without demanding constant attention.
0: And then there are good ground covers. A good ground cover settles the garden. It covers bare soil, suppresses weeds, softens edges, and makes winter beds look intentional. Bare soil in winter always looks like the gardener's lost confidence.
1: Locally, one of the great ground covers is Grevillea Bronze Rambler.
3: Bronze Rambler! Hey, Bronze Rambler!
0: There it is. The plant's so reliable, it now travels with its own sound effect.
1: Well, it deserves one. The Bronze Rambler...
3: Bronze Rambler! Hey, Bronze Rambler!
1: ...stays low, spreads wide, and carries attractive bronze raw growth. It can spread over several metres. It came from Moe South, which makes it part of the local plant story.
0: That is unfair to most plants. The Bronze Rambler...
3: Bronze Rambler! Hey, Bronze Rambler!
0: ...has achieved things. It flowers, covers ground, handles poor conditions, and still finds time to be a running joke with production support.
1: Well, use it where you have space. It's not a tiny edging plant. Give it room to spread across a bank, a wall, or even an open bed. Good drainage and sun will help it perform. Prune lightly to guide its shape.
0: That is the difference between structure and clutter. A plant can be excellent and still wrong for a cramped spot. Bronze Rambler.
3: Bronze Rambler! Hey, Bronze Rambler!
0: There we have it again. In a tiny bed is not gardening. It is trying to park a caravan in the laundry.
2: Green every day. You're digging in dirt.
0: Winter food can become heavy. Everything leans towards trays, soups, stews, roast potatoes, and decisions involving cheese, especially here on Plant Life 104.7 Gippsland FM. And that is when a useful herb earns its place. Oregano, or oregano, depending on where you're from, walks in, makes the whole thing smell plant.
1: Oregano is Origanum vulgare. It is part of the mint family, Lamaceae. It is hard. It is a hardy perennial herb in many gardens, especially where it gets sun and drainage.
0: Now, oregano is not trying to be charming. It's not delicate. It does not need a poem. It needs a warm position, soil that drains, and someone sensible enough to cut it regularly.
1: So full sun is best. In winter, give it the sunniest spot available. In pots, use a free-draining mix. In the ground, improve heavy soil with compost and grit if needed. Oregano dislikes wet feet. Ground, improve heavy soil with compost and grit if needed. Oregano dislikes wet feet.

0: Cutting keeps the plant bushy and stops it becoming woody too quickly.
1: And that's the contract. You use the plant and the plant improves. Oregano rewards attention by becoming more useful. Kale, by contrast, rewards attention by still being kale.
0: Kale, to be fair, is nutritious. It grows well in cool weather. It has value in the edible garden. Those statements are true. They don't change the fact that some households meet kale and decide compost is the only legitimate culinary pathway.
1: Certainly is in my house. We grew it, we respected it, we gave it every chance, and then we made the brave horticultural decision to throw it out and plant something with a future.
0: Well, that is one possible management plan. Another is growing smaller, tender leaves and cooking them properly. But oregano is easier to defend. It improves tomatoes, lamb, chicken, eggs, pizza, roast vegetables, and all the winter soups.
1: Certainly got my hearty breakfast coming forward after that statement. But oregano also has range. A small handful changes a tray of potatoes. A pinch dried over tomato sauce changes the room. Kale needs dressing, massaging, roasting, explaining, defending, and communication strategy.
0: Oregano can be grown from seed, from cuttings, or even from division. Division is useful when an older clump becomes tired. Lifted in mild conditions, split healthy sections, and replanted into fresh soil or potting mix.
1: That is a good winter job in a sheltered spot. You can look at a tired herb and not treat it like a failure. Sometimes a plant needs dividing, refreshing, and being moved away from a damp corner of regret.
0: So in pots, oregano combines well with thyme and rosemary because they like similar conditions. Keep mint separate. Mint enjoys conquest and it will take over a pot and then look innocent when everyone else disappears.
1: Yeah, mint is not a herb. Mint is a property developer with leaves. Oregano is better behaved, though it will spread if happy. That's not a flaw. That is a useful plant showing initiative.
0: So drying oregano is simple. Cut the stems before flowering for the best flavor. Tie small bunches and hang them somewhere airy and dry. Once they're crisp, strip the leaves and store them in a sealed jar away from light.
1: There is something deeply satisfying about drying your own herbs. It's small-scale abundance, not dramatic, not Instagram theatre, just a jar on a shelf that says winter did not get the final word.
2: In spring, autumn, mid-May, with your hands in the soil.
1: You're on Plant Life, and some gardens carry history without a plaque. You see the old hydrangea by the fence, a camellia against a weatherboard wall, or a rhododendron under a high shade. The plant has outlasted paint, colours, owners, paths, and fashion.
0: And that's common in cool, moist parts of Gippsland. Plants like camellias, hydrangeas, azaleas, rhododendrons, Daphne, and even older roses found conditions that they could live with. They became permanent features and not seasonal decorations.
1: A garden like that is not just nostalgic, it's evidence. It tells you about rainfall, shade, soil, shelter, and the kind of plants people trusted. Some shrubs were planted once, then quietly became family infrastructure.
0: So many older shrubs also teach patience. Hydrangeas build old wood. Camellias form slowly. Rhododendrons need the right soil and shelter. These plants are not instant garden design. They are long agreements between climate and care.
1: And that's why winter suits them. Flowers may be absent, but the shape remains. The old shrub in winter looks like a dairy entry written in stems, and then left outside for 30 winters.
0: If you inherit old shrubs, assess before moving them. Check their health, their structure, their flowering history, and their position. Old does not always mean valuable, but

0: Established plants often will give shelter, shade soil, stability, and character that new plants cannot replace quickly.
1: And that's the closing thought this week. Winter lets us see what lasts. Hydrangeas need careful pruning. Dahlias need planning before glory. Oregano needs sun and scissors. Kale needs a long conversation with the compost bin.
0: And structure plants hold the garden while everything else waits. Some plants flower. Some plants will feed. Some plants will cover the grounds. Some plants simply remain, which is sometimes the most useful work in the whole garden.
1: So this week, go slowly. Trust the plants to hold their line. Winter gardening is not empty. It is speaking in bare wood and cold soil. In local garden news, a Mowi hydrangea has formed a pruning subcommittee after several stems were removed without consultation. Witnesses say the shrub accepted renewal pruning in principle, but objected to the secateur's tone.
0: Meanwhile, dahlia tubers across La Trobe City have reminded gardeners that they are not potatoes with ambitions. Authorities say labels should be applied immediately before every tuber becomes probably the red one.
1: And in Glengarry, kale has issued a statement from the green waste bin denying reports that it is disgusting. Oregano declined to comment, but was later seen improving dinner without requiring a documentary.
0: In further developments, Grevillea bronze rambler has requested its own dressing room after another successful stinger appearance. Production staff say negotiations are continuing, but the plant has already spread across the corridor.
1: And that's the latest from the news on the garden front. It's goodbye from me.
0: And good mulch from him. Plant life.

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3: Good morning, I'm David Cameron. The US military has conducted new strikes against Iran. The Central Command says the attack is in response to Iran's strike on a commercial ship in the Strait of Hormuz. Meantime, Israel and Lebanon have signed a framework agreement that has been brokered by the US. Hezbollah wasn't involved in the talks and says the deal is not binding. Here's the BBC's Sebastian Usher.
4: The full details of the agreement have not been announced, though there are reports that it again involves Israeli forces pulling out of some areas of southern Lebanon. Diplomatically, the fact that some kind of an agreement has been signed is a step forward, but the situation on the ground in Lebanon has shown little sign of shifting, despite several ceasefires. Both the Israeli military and Hezbollah are still carrying out attacks on each other, though with reduced intensity for now. Iran has linked the war in Lebanon to its ceasefire deal with the US, prompting President Trump to put pressure on the Israeli Prime Minister Benjamin Netanyahu to rein in the Israeli offensive.
3: The executive chairman of Australian mining giant Fortescue, Andrew Twiggy Forrest, says revelations of widespread sexual harassment at the company's remote mining camps should result in criminal prosecutions where applicable. The company's been hit with a class action lawsuit alleging decades of widespread sexual harassment across its remote work sites and accommodation village. In a statement to staff, Mr. Forrest says the allegations are serious and disturbing, and such behaviour won't be tolerated. A new report reveals a lack of trust in public institutions, and concerns about the economy and the environment are shaping young Australians' plans to have children. Kirsten Campbell headed the study by the Australian Institute of Family Studies. She says the majority of young adults surveyed between the ages of 19 and 24 still hope to one day start their own family. However, some people are less certain about the future.
5: We found that around 17% of young people said they didn't want to have children, and a further 13% were unsure. It's important to note that these are people in their early 20s, just at the beginning of thinking about having a family. They told us that their thinking is shaped by economic pressures, environmental concerns, and confidence in the future.
3: As much of Europe continues to swelter under an extreme heat wave, the German Weather Service has recorded temperatures exceeding 41 degrees Celsius. In France, music festivals and street parties, including Paris Pride, have been cancelled, and the sale and public consumption of alcohol in the French capital has been limited. In the Netherlands, the Dutch Weather Service issued a red alert because of the heat for the first time in its history. A southeast Queensland region is honouring the traditions of food preservation. With more, Shannon Kirkwood.
6: Recipes passed down through generations, traditional techniques and culinary secrets are being shared today at the Scenic Rims, a celebration of lost culinary arts. From bottling tomatoes to jam making, attendees will be taught the timeless art of food preservation. Organisers say the event celebrates thrifty and creative pioneers who used produce grown in gardens or sourced from nearby farms, while also demonstrating techniques behind preserving seasonal produce, reducing waste and making the most of every harvest.
3: Sport, and in the Men's Football World Cup, France have beaten Norway 4-1, with Ousmane Dembele scoring a hat-trick. Both teams were already through to the round of 32. In the other match in the group, Senegal beat Iraq 5-0.
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1: Good morning, I'm David Cameron. The United States says its forces have struck targets near the Strait of Hormuz in response to Iran's attack on a commercial ship as it passed through the waterway between Iran and Oman. A statement on social media said US military aircraft attacked Iranian missile and drone storage locations and coastal radar sites. Iran's Revolutionary Guards have said their response will be swift and decisive. The BBC's Sebastian Usher has more.
2: I think both sides are making very clear where they stand. Iran, again, essentially saying, and by its actions trying to enforce, a level of control that the US, Oman, Gulf countries, the rest of the world doesn't actually want it to have. So we'll see how this plays out in the next few hours. I wouldn't have thought it would lead to a major escalation, but it shows just how difficult getting a deal like this to stay in place is.
1: The Venezuelan authorities say more than 900 people are now known to have died in two huge earthquakes. As the United Nations says more than 50,000 remain unaccounted for, the head of Venezuela's National Assembly, Jorge Rodriguez, says hundreds of international rescue workers have already arrived in the country to help with relief work, with more to come. Ana Rosas has been trying to get supplies to the worst hit areas.
3: I am trying to get medical supplies and food to get through to La Guaira. I've been receiving donations and going around the city. Yesterday, we were also buying food to make arepas for rescuers. We're trying to give them also water, stuff like that. And today, we're trying to get things through to La Guaira.
1: The South Australian government says it's collaborating with people who have lived experience to shape its mental health assessment units. Almost $30 million has been allocated from the budget to fund three facilities. The government says diverting mental health patients from emergency departments will reduce ramping and give people access to care in the right environment. A new report shows young people's family aspirations are closely linked with how confident they are about the future. The Australian Institute of Family Studies found 71% of young adults surveyed between the ages of 19 and 24 still hope to one day start their own family. However, it also found 17% do not want to have children and 13% are undecided. Head of the study, Kirsten Campbell, says a lack of trust in public institutions and concerns about the economy and the environment are shaping young Australians' plans to have children.
4: These findings really point to the need to build both capability and confidence by making everyday systems like childcare, healthcare and education more accessible and reliable. Strengthening trust also means showing that institutions can adapt. Together, this helps create a clearer, more manageable path for young people who are considering having children.
1: Sport and Hawthorn have jumped to third on the AFL ladder, defeating GWS by 14 points at the MCG. Carlton host West Coast at Docklands in the first of today's games. In the NRL, the Broncos slumped to a seventh straight loss, downed 24-18 by the Sydney Roosters. Brisbane led at halftime, but Sydney fought back to reclaim a spot in the top four. In the other match, the Bulldogs beat the Titans 30 points to 12.
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0: And it's 9:30 on Gippsland FM, and it's time for Our World This Week. So if you can stick with us for the next couple of hours, we've got some great guests, as we always try to have every week. And I'm now joined in the studio by my esteemed colleague, Amanda Griffith. Good morning, Amanda. How are you?
1: Good morning, Bertie.
0: Now, did that work or not?
1: I'm not sure. Testing, testing. I think so.
0: Oh, okay. I can't hear you properly, but anyway.
2: There we go. We've hit the right button. There we go. Number one is number three.
0: Yeah. That's better. I'm just getting levels on you correct.
2: Fabulous. Great to see your smiling face today in person.
0: I know. We actually don't spend a lot of time in person, do we?
2: No, we do not.
0: We don't. Yeah, it's all right. But, you know, the spirit's always there. And we're also joined from a virtual studio somewhere in the Southern Hemisphere, Mr. Richard Elkington. Good morning, Richard. How are you? Now, why am I not hearing you? Because I haven't got you on, that's why. Let's try again, Richard. How are you?
3: Or I could be anywhere in the universe, really, couldn't I?
0: You could be, and, you know, in this day and age, many times you are.
3: But boringly, I'm just sitting here in Terralkin.
0: Ah, very good. You know, on a very foggy morning, I might add. Hey, I might just run through who we are speaking with this morning, because we've got some really quite interesting guests. We'll be talking with speaking with Luke Salienko, who is from Latrobe Community Health Services. So we have a regular spot every few months with Latrobe Community Health Services where we really deep dive into the services that are provided. So we're catching up with Luke very, very shortly. And then at 10 o'clock, we're chatting with Jeff Borman, who is the MLC for Eastern Victoria for the Shooters, Fishers and Farmers Party. We're obviously heading up to another state election in November, so it'll be interesting to have a chat what Jeff's been up to and his thoughts about a whole range of different things. And then at 10:30, the political theme continues. We're catching up with Darren Chester, who is the local Nationals member for Gippsland.
3: Deputy leader of the Nats.
0: That's right, and leader in the house as well.
3: Leader in the house.
0: Yeah, so we're catching up with him at 10:30. And then 11 o'clock, a complete change of heart, but we're catching up with Celeste Lazarenko, who is a soprano with Opera Australia, and they have their production of Donna Anna happening in Terralkin in July. So
2: that'd be right up your alley, Richard, wouldn't it?
0: Opera Australia.
3: Well, it is, actually. I know. I like opera.
0: Opera Australia have been very kind to facilitate a chat with Celeste. So it'd be interesting to find out about, her career, but also the production, what people can expect from Donna Anna in Terralkin. So without further ado, let's see if we can get these microphones happening. We're now joined by Luke Salienko, who's the manager for addiction services with Latrobe Community Health Services. Good morning, Luke. How are you?
4: Good morning, David, Amanda and Richard.
0: Hey, and we're also joined in the studio with your son, Sean, as well. We'll see whether he wants to have a chat in a minute as well. But
2: he's shaking his head.
0: He's staying as far away from that microphone as possible at this stage. But
3: Pelienko is an old Newborough name.
4: Yes, correct.
3: Yeah, is it Victor Salienko? They played for Newborough Football Club at one time, I remember, my brother.
4: Victor's my uncle, and yes, he did play for Newborough.
2: I mean, Richard always can pull something out of the vault back to the 60s and 70s, most likely.
3: Oh, no, that's the trouble.
0: In the days of black and white.
3: Getting old.
0: So, Luke, before we do a deep dive into what actually is the functional role of the addiction services part of LCHS, but perhaps maybe tell us about your career and how you ended up working for LCHS.
4: Thanks, David. How I ended up in this position is roughly about 12, 13 years ago, I was working in construction and realised I wanted to help people and do things differently, and a complete midlife crisis, decided to just put life on hold, do higher education, which took a number of years to do, and was really torn in what sector to end up in, whether it was child protection or addiction, because I'm really passionate about recovery and the community we live in as well. And I ended up doing placement with Latrobe Community Health Service, and I haven't left since. Yeah, so I did my placement at the Therapeutic Day Rehabilitation Program, and really was really fortunate enough at the time. They created a role for me, and it was a part-time role, and just things just progressed through the rectorate. And today I'm happily sitting in the acting manager's chair, and but predominantly my role is the team leader of the Therapeutic Day Rehabilitation Program.
0: Yeah. Fantastic.
2: And what is that program? So what could people expect, and why would they be in that program?
4: Great question. So I'm going to call it the TDR for short, because that's how it turns into a tongue twister. But the TDR is an intensive outpatient treatment program, and it's an alternative to residential rehabilitation. And so we find a lot of people, you know, it's really hard to make the shift to go into residential treatment, and, you know, where the DAHAB program is another option that's offered. And I'm probably saying arm too many times, so I apologise for that. The TDR is a four-day week outpatient treatment program. I believe it's the most intensive in the state as well, from talking to my colleagues across the state. So we're really proud of that achievement, moving in the direction of recovery. But it's basically a recovery program post-detox.
2: And what type of drugs?
4: All of them. Okay. Everything. Yeah. Mm-hmm.
2: Wow.
3: Interesting you said, talk about your career background. There's a trade, he was a trades assistant at your Lord W Power Station. Went back to, I gave him time off to go back to uni, and he became in the job you're probably in, actually, John Waters. That's interesting that the sort of background of you and he is quite similar. You'd sort of not, you didn't sort of join the service, if you like, at a young age. You did it as a mature adult.
4: Correct.
3: Is that important? Yep. Is that on reflection? Is that important to have done that dealing in the field you're in, do you think?
4: I think it's, you know, it gives a different lens on experience and different views on life. So I do think it is important, but I don't want to discredit anyone that's come through, you know, university or diploma and come straight through. It just brings a different lens on the treatment that we can give.
2: Yeah. And life experience, I would have thought. You've probably come across, you know, your own individuals who you've seen struggling, you know, at different points in their lives as you sort of move through life.
4: Correct, yeah. One thing that we're really, is a real big push in the industry is around lived experience. And we at Latrobe Community Health Service and Addiction Services just have under 50% of our clinicians with some form of lived experience, whether it's a lived experience of their own or an affected family member, which I think adds a really nice contemporary lens to you know, someone walking through our door.
2: Yeah, yeah, you had a bit of skin in the game.
4: Correct.
2: Effectively, yeah.
4: Yeah.
0: And Luke, in terms of addiction services, what's the supply and demand picture look like? Are you guys, you know, would you like to be able to do more, but you can only do so much, or are you twiddling your thumbs, which I suspect you're not?
4: Very much the first statement is, yep. It's a really high demand service, and I think one of the facts I can give is, just hang on a second, yeah, here we go, is in Victoria there was 97,509 publicly funded AOD treatment episodes of care, involving approximately 38,900 clients in the 2023 to 2024 in Gippsland.
3: Really?
4: Yep.
3: Oh, yeah. Oh my God, that's a huge number.
4: Yep.
2: And were we fairly high up that I suppose in the stats locally is Gippsland and Latrobe Valley? we feature number one, or are we a little bit lower than that?
4: From the state level, from the PHN, is we're the third highest. Yeah, in the state.
2: Okay.
4: Yeah.
3: Now, are most of these treatments sought by individuals, or are they as a result of some intervention by legal authorities?
4: Yeah, so there's two streams of service. One is through our voluntary stream, and one through our forensic stream, which is, as you could imagine, it's come from some sort of court intervention.
3: Yep.
4: Yep.
3: My goodness. Because most of us would think that, well, you know, I know we could argue about the level of addiction, that alcohol should be up near the top, but I suspect is methamphetamine. Is that the main drug you're dealing with?
4: I'd like to keep them separate because there are two very different drugs. In my opinion, alcohol is a drug as well. So alcohol remains the leading substance of concern throughout 2020 to 2026 and was consistently the most common reason for people accessing publicly funded AOD treatment services.
3: Yep.
4: And then methamphetamine, ICE, is the mainstream of illicit drug of concern, contributing to the high numbers of ambulance attendances and treatments of episodes and emergency presentations at our hospitals.
3: Right. Because one imagines that when I think about the job you do, I sort of have these nightmares about dealing with violent people. Is that so? Because that would give you a level of job dissatisfaction. What sort of environment do you have to work in? Look.
4: Really good question. Like, I've never, like in my career, I haven't experienced a client presenting in a violent way. I've seen clients present in crisis and in distressing circumstances. And...
3: Yep.
4: You know, by the time people come through our door, they're in desperate need of help. And, you know, they've already tried everything they could on their own to stop or to change, you know, their circumstances. And most people come in because they're at the end of their feather with addiction.
3: Yeah, I get it.
2: And, Luke, you're a family man. And you've got kids, you know, sort of progressing through high school. What do you tell them about drugs? You don't have to answer that if it's too, I don't know, too personal. But I just thought, yeah, it helps other parents in terms of you know, just letting people know it's not a fun time, really, is it?
4: Correct. Yeah. So through my parenting, I've always gone with age-appropriate conversations around drugs and alcohol and, you know, other things that can be dangerous to you know, our lives and especially to young people's lives. And what I find today is my son is quite curious and wanting to know around do these, you know, he's got, wants to be in the helping field as well in some way. And I think giving young people the most literacy around it is a way that we can prevent, and that's in that prevention space. Not to glorify it. It is, you know, it can be glorified you know, on movies, on media, and I think that can really take things out of context of what real life is.
0: Yeah, and Luke, Richard touched on the pathways for support, but those people who volunteer to sort of come in of their own, are they coming through because they've seen their GP, or are they just knocking on the door because they've heard that you guys have got a service to provide? How does that typically happen for those people?
4: I'd say there's a bit of both there, but mainly what we're seeing is people are accessing it on their own. Yep. What we do have is a walk-in hub at Morwell at our main site in Buckley Street. And that walk-in hub is open 5 days a week from 10 o'clock to 4 o'clock, where anyone can present wanting to either find out information on treatment or to enter treatment.
2: And is there ever family met? I mean, I suppose I'm going back to the movie scenes. There's always the families pushing people in. There'd have to be a lot of pressure for people to present. You would think sometimes it's not just under your own volition.
4: Correct. Yeah. So sometimes we have people attend with their family members or carers, and you know, sometimes it can be a really good progression, and then sometimes with that pressure, we know that people, we know that our cohort can be quite rebellious in a sense, and
2: it must be so frustrating.
4: Yes. Yeah. But essentially, you know, we're planting seeds and letting them know that, that there's options there, and you know life can be different. Yeah.
0: So
3: you tend to deal with your cases holistically. In other words, you know, if you're addicted, you've generally got sort of, and by the time they get to you, they've generally got financial difficulties, housing, a whole range of issues. How do you deal with that, Luke?
4: Yeah, so we're really fortunate. We've got a multidisciplinary team, and it's quite intensive. So we've got alcohol and drug counsellors. We've got our care and recovery coordination team as well, which helps coordinate the recovery referrals and also different non-therapeutic support. We also have a non-residential nursing team as well. So that's helping, also giving psychoeducation on substances, but also helping with withdrawal and either home detox or going to supervised detox at another facility. Other things that we can do is, which we're really privileged, is that we've got a hepatitis C testing machine to point of care, which can be, the result can be, the result can be produced in within an hour. So,
0: oh, wow.
4: Yeah.
3: Really?
4: So, yeah.
3: Sure.
4: And as you can imagine, there can be some stigma for some people going into the GP and requesting that test, and where we can do it really discreetly for the person.
2: And then obviously set them up with treatment, that
4: correct.
2: Sort of thing, so
4: yeah.
2: They get the right pathways pretty quickly.
4: Yes. Yeah. So we've got a fully trained hepatitis C nurse in that role. We've also got forensic mental health care as well. And then speaking on the finances, you know, we've got our gamblers help team, which is under our program as well, which is, can be really great for people, you know, financial counseling to develop budgets. Also, what we do know is a lot of people develop debt in addiction.
2: It's a spiral of doom, isn't it, really?
4: Yeah.
2: And that's, yeah, as you said previously, the true story. You can't really glorify drugs because it's just a path to nowhere.
4: Correct. Yep. And then another thing that we've we're really fortunate to be part about is our supportive recovery program, which is our housing. So we've got a connection with community housing, and I think we've got about 5 or 6 houses that come up once a year where someone can go in there and, you know, really stabilise their recovery and, you know, feel safe to keep moving forward, you know, to look into employment and then education, you know, and then become a part of the community fully again.
2: And yeah, that must be very fulfilling for you too, to see that journey and them reach that point that they've been aspiring to get to, or you've been aspiring for them to get to. Is there anyone joined your team from, you know, that were a client?
4: Yes, I'm really privileged to have, pardon me, I'm really privileged to have someone in my TDR team that has gone through and is now done the higher education, went through our traineeship program, and now is a fantastic group facilitator and case manager.
0: Well, and that's
3: great.
0: That's a great story. The importance of that sort of lived experience that you mentioned before.
4: Yeah.
0: Luke, you touched on the word stigma, there's a bit of stigma around utilising or accessing services for a lot of people, I guess. If we've got people listening this morning, and we do have a reasonable listening audience, what would you say to people who might be hesitating about, you know, taking that step to get help and coming through the door?
4: I can assure that anyone that wants to come through, seek treatment through Latrobe Community Health Service will receive a non-judgmental environment and a supportive and don't want to say the word loving, but, you know, a really caring environment to feel safe. Yeah, because that's what stigma does. It takes away the safety of the person experiencing it, and we want to do everything we can to knock down that wall.
0: And in terms of case management, is there a? I mean, we're all different people. We've all got our own lived experiences. We've all got our own personality traits, and there's
2: our own crosses to bear.
0: Yeah, and there's obviously that many different substances, or even gambling, or whatever else there might be, the addiction. But is there a basic sort of case management pathway that you follow, or is it just that diverse that it's like, no, you just start from the start and you work with the individual and you get to where you get to?
4: Correct. So we everyone's recovery will look different, and you know, because they've come from different circumstances, different backgrounds, and you used the word holistic before, and that's what we work under, a holistic approach. And every person that comes through, we develop individually their treatment plan, and that gives them agency on what they want to do and then their goals to move forward. So everyone's goals are different. Yep. Very much the same, but different. Yep.
0: Yeah.
4: And how they achieve them is also different.
0: Yeah, because I guess you're dealing with the addiction, but then there's also the backstory that's actually led to that addiction as well, haven't you? So,
4: yeah.
2: And I suppose as well, you've got the tipping point when that individual is ready to come and see you.
4: Yeah.
2: It may not be the same time as their family wants them to, or it may not be, you know, maybe they have to have a couple of run-ups. I don't know if that happens, but I assume it would.
4: Yeah. So in the model that we use, the stages of change, you know, lapse and relapse can be a part of someone's journey. And, you know, some people get it the first go and some people might take 20 goes to get it, and that's okay. But what we do know is when a person is desperate enough, they're desperate enough to change. And that's essentially my experience has been when people are in that space, they can do anything. They can move mountains. Yeah.
0: Luke, Richard, go.
3: Sorry, Luke. I'm sure you reflect on this constantly, but what do you think are some of the fundamentals we're not meeting that causes Latrobe Valley Gippsland to be sort of high up in the league tables of addiction? Is it lack of work? Is it lack of, you know, what is it? What are some of the fundamental reasons?
4: Yeah, you're on the spot, but addiction doesn't discriminate. There's no discrimination. It can affect the rich, the poor. But for our area, if we were to look at common denominators, we are one of the lowest low socioeconomic areas in the state, and that is also a huge contributing factor on the lifestyles that people tend to fall into. What we know is it's just a lack of connection in our community, and we're sort of missing the mark on the diverse communities and the people that are in need.
0: Yeah. And Luke, you mentioned earlier about the innovative testing for hepatitis, but I understand you've got a new and I'll get the right pronunciation.
2: I wasn't sure how to pronounce it either.
0: New naloxone dispensing unit.
4: Yes.
0: Tell us about what that actually is and why that's important for the work that you do.
4: Latrobe Community Health Service is incredibly proud that we were selected through a process to be a part of a pilot program of the naloxone dispensing unit. So naloxone is a life-saving medication that can reverse the effects of opioid overdose. And it's gone through some variation, to be injected, but now we're at a place where it's in a nasal spray, and which is much more user friendly and, you know, just a lot more safer as well for whoever has to administrate that as well. So naloxone has been on the scene for a number of years now, and we now, but we had been distributing it through our NSP machine, so people, clients, service users would have to come in and get it directly from either our client service team or from our mobile drug safety team.
0: Yeah.
4: And we now have a vending machine that's going to be installed on Monday.
0: Oh, wow.
4: Yeah. So at our main three sites, we already have a needle syringe program that can be accessed via a vending machine. And at Morwell, we will now have the life-saving treatment.
2: And do you purchase that, or is it just really a press button and it comes out?
4: It's free.
2: Yeah.
4: So, and it's like a Coke machine.
2: Yeah.
4: Yep.
2: Cool.
4: Yeah.
0: And is it accessed under guidance, or is it, how does it work? So you got the machine in the building. Is it?
4: Outside of the building.
0: Oh, it's outside the building.
4: Yeah, it's outside of the building. It's available 24/7. Yeah,
2: and people know, they know when they need it.
4: Yeah.
2: So they'll come. Yeah. And this is if you're on a pretty heavy bender, is it?
4: It's more so for people that are using opioids. Yep. So it's a bit of a part of the parcel when you're using that type of drug that people drop, people overdose. It's really common, unfortunately. And if we can supply them with this life-saving treatment, it just takes away harm.
2: Yeah.
4: Prevents death.
3: Raise an interesting point there, Luke. I mean, I had some back issues a couple of years ago, and I still got the boxes of opioids I was given by the medical profession. I mean, I won't use them.
4: Yep.
3: I won't use them, but I sought alternative treatment, acupuncture, and that worked. But how many people who are given opioids by the medical profession actually end up being addicted to the stuff? And when we hear about the American situation all the time on various programs, but how much of that is an issue here?
4: I don't have the exact figure for you, sorry, Richard, but I can tell you is there is a definite trend between medication and people overusing the medication and, you know, becoming addicted to pain relief. But I'd just like to circle back to our overdose. And the Gippsland overdose death rate is 11.8 per 100 per people in the state, with the state average is 6.6 to 8.1 per 100,000. Really? So that's a really scary number. And whatever we can do to help prevent death by overdose or accidental overdose is...
2: And that has a run-on effect too. Yeah. And without being, I understand someone's past, but then if you've got a member of the public finding that person or a child or even, I suppose, the paramedics repeatedly finding people, it is that gift that keeps giving, you know. It's something that really impacts people, doesn't it? And no one wants to die, you would think, and no one wants to find a dead person. So, I mean, I can't believe that it's 11 or over 11. That's really high. It sounds quite terrible. So, you know, hopefully. So you're saying that the vending machine should help that?
4: Correct, yeah. And just want to touch on the stigma again that can be perceived in the community is, you know, these people are human beings, you know, and even our clients, like, put aside the opioid overdose. You know, these are people, someone's brother, sister,
2: son, yeah,
4: you know, daughter, grandparent, you know, they could be anyone. They are important people.
0: Yeah, yeah. I think that's really a sobering message that we should all take on board. That, and you mentioned that it doesn't discriminate against anyone. And I think we all know of someone who's faced the demons of addiction as needed support.
2: And it's a great way to end, actually, to think about, you know, the human cost and what you guys do to really support that. We speak to fantastic people from your group.
0: An absolute fantastic organisation. So.
2: Yeah,
3: absolutely.
2: So thank you so much for your time.
4: If I can just have one final comment, if that's all right, is, you know, we love what we're doing as clinicians and as a team. You know, to see someone come in the day one, seeking treatment, and then being really privileged with the journey that, because we develop a really intimate relationship with these with our people. And to have
2: You'd be their lifeline, wouldn't you?
4: And to have them come back 2, 3, 4 years later and check in and tell us how life is the grouse now is, you know, that's why we do it.
0: Yeah, it's really rewarding. Luke, thanks, as is always the case. Whenever we talk to someone from LCHS, we could chat for another half hour, but we really appreciate you taking the time, and Sean for coming in to the studio. And it's,
2: moral
0: really
2: support in the corner.
0: Such important work that you do, so we really appreciate you coming in. We've been chatting with Luke Salienko, who's the Manager of Addiction Services at La Trobe Community Health Services. And, we should say that, there are, if you're someone who is in need, or you know of someone who's in need, the great thing about La Trobe Community Health Services is that they are very accessible. And, and they're everywhere. Well, where are the locations in the Latrobe Valley, Luke, before we finish up?
4: Yeah, so we've got Latrobe Valley, Traralgon, Churchill, Morwell, Mowi, and then we're everywhere. So we've got a team in Wellington, down at Sale, down at Baw in Warrigal, and we also have an AOD team in Metro.
0: Yeah. Fantastic. Yeah. Well, thanks again, Luke, for coming in. We are going to head off to the news, and then we'll have the weather, and then we're catching up with Jeff Borman, who is the MLC, so the member for Eastern Victoria for the Shooters, Fishers, Farmers. So we'll be back hopefully in a second. Maybe not. Let's see if this works.
5: Struck targets near the Strait of Hormuz in response to Iran's attack on Thursday on a commercial ship as it passed through the waterway. A statement on social media said US military aircraft attacked Iranian missile and drone storage locations and coastal radar sites. US President Donald Trump says the Iranian attack was a foolish breach of the peace deal signed 10 days ago.
6: Not an Allied ship, but a ship, a very expensive ship, and it was fine, but it took a little beating. They shouldn't be doing that.
5: The Venezuelan authorities say more than 900 people are now known to have died in Wednesday's two huge earthquakes. As the United Nations says more than 50,000 remain unaccounted for, the head of Venezuela's National Assembly, Jorge Rodriguez, says hundreds of international rescue workers have arrived in the country to help with relief work, with more on the way. Gabriel Verkel is deputy representative at UNICEF Venezuela.
7: When it comes to logistical challenges, these exist, of course. For example, the biggest airport of the capital city here in Caracas has been severely damaged. But UNICEF and partners find ways to get in aid through road, through air and through boat. So solutions are always possible.
5: Young Indigenous people in remote communities will be able to read more stories in First Nations languages by tapping into a global digital catalogue. The Indigenous Literacy Foundation, a national charity of the Australian book industry, has partnered with a digital platform that supports libraries and schools globally through its apps. The aim is to make more Indigenous language stories written and illustrated by Aboriginal and Torres Strait Islanders available in libraries, schools, and remote communities. The titles feature QR codes, allowing readers to join read-alongs to hear First Nations languages and to connect directly with the storytellers. A music festival in northwest Tasmania is aiming to unite the community to protect the cultural heritage values of Robbins Island. A large-scale wind farm has been approved for construction on the privately owned island in Bass Strait. This afternoon in nearby Wynyard, artists and speakers will be creating awareness and encouraging action around the environmental risks posed by the renewable energy project. Local state MP Craig Garland says the project is a threat to